Charming music, isn't it? Spring, La Primavera, the first of the three pieces in the Botticelli triptych of Respighi. Respighi composed this music in 1927, which is to say a couple of centuries after Father Antonio Vivaldi was busy making spring music in Venice, and they used some of the same motifs, especially the trilling, I suppose, to suggest the singing of birds. Well, let's go to the second movement now of Respighi's piece and the second painting of Botticelli. This is of the Adoration of the Magi. There's a large crowd around. The Madonna is central and raised a bit. She's holding the Christ child, and at her feet kneels one of the Magi, these great powerful kings. He's kneeling by her, seeming as if he wants to reach out to touch the Christ child and is not quite sure whether he ought to. It's a moment of such poignancy and illumination that I'm sure that's what Respighi was responding to when he made the second of his pieces based on this painting. Listen to the way he begins this music. Beautiful music for solo bassoon, played by Stephen Dibner, who is joined then by the oboist Matthew Dine. Before long, the orchestra is playing an old tune, Veni Emmanuel. It's a Christmas tune. Here is the second movement of Respighi's Trittico Botticelliano, once again Orpheus.

The Adoration of the Magi, the second of Respighi's triptych based on paintings of Botticelli. The third painting, probably the most famous of all of Botticelli's paintings, represents the birth of Venus. We have Venus, a handsome creature. She is Titian-haired, approaching the shore. She's been standing atop a large seashell, and her passage into shore is assured by a couple of minor gods who are blowing her as if she were a sail. She's about to be received by her lady-in-waiting on the shore. Listen to how Respighi turns this loose. Once again, this is Orpheus, the third movement of the Trittico Botticelliano, The Birth of Venus.

Lovely, isn't it? The Birth of Venus, the third and concluding movement of the Trittico Botticelliano, music of Respighi, three orchestral pieces inspired by paintings of Botticelli, which he'd seen in the Uffizi Gallery in Florence. That last one represented the Birth of Venus. Wonderful performance by Orpheus, that chamber orchestra, which manages to play so well without a conductor that makes all of us conductors just a little bit jealous. Beautiful performance and beautiful recording. You're tuned in to Exploring Music, and this week our theme is Get the Picture. We're listening to music which is inspired by paintings. Drop us a line. Let us know how you like the show. You can write to us via our website, which is exploringmusic.org. The Renaissance started in the South, in Italy, and it took a long while for Renaissance ideals and inspirations to work their way north, which is one of the reasons that composers living in Germany in the early 16th century sometimes seem to us to share a great deal in common with the medieval painters rather than with people like Botticelli. The next piece of music which we're going to hear is written by the German composer Paul Hindemith, who was living in perilous times in Germany. I'm talking about the early 30s. He was about to make an opera, and he needed a hero of sorts, and he settled upon a painter named Matthias von Grunewald, who lived from 1475 to 1528. Matthias, whom Hindemith calls Mathis the painter, Matthias der Maler, was caught between the Reformation and the Peasant Wars, and Matthias' dilemma was, shall I join the war or shall I paint? He is a painter. He makes his living painting altar scenes in the churches over which this battle is raging. You know, we could spend all day talking about politics in the 1930s in Hindemith, but this is a program about music and painting. So let's go straight to Matthias' paintings. The first one is called Engelkonzert. It's an angelic concert. In the foreground, one of my favorite figures of musical iconography, there's an angel playing the viola da gamba. She's a beautiful creature, and I'm certain that she's an angel because no human being that I know could hold a gamba bow backwards like that and sound good, but I'm sure that she is. Now, what is she playing? There's an old tune called Es Zungen Drei Engel, which goes...

You will hear that simple tune almost immediately at the beginning of the first movement in Allemachtes der Mahler. It comes once again at the end. Angelic Concert, Engelkonzert, the first movement of Paul Hindemith's Allemachtes der Mahler. This is Herbert Blomstedt with the San Francisco Symphony.

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Engelkonzert, the first movement of Paul Hindemith's Matthias der Mahler Symphony, the San Francisco Symphony conducted by Herbert Blomstedt, based on a painting of Matthias von Grunewald. Let's go to the second and third paintings of Grunewald, which inspired Paul Hindemith. All of these paintings were made for the little German town of Isenheim. They were part of an altarpiece, a kind of triptych with folding sides. So actually, when you folded the sides over, you got even more than three paintings. One of the paintings, which was displayed during the Lenten season, is maybe the most sorrowful piece of art I've ever seen in my life. It is of the entombment of Christ. That's the subject of Hindemith's second movement, Grabelgung in German. The music barely dies away before the third movement starts. This is the Temptation of St. Anthony. If you know at all the works of Hieronymus Bosch, filled with devils and monsters, that's very much like this Temptation of St. Anthony. And the music which Hindemith invents for this is this, Strings Alone. Odd, isn't it? Before we're done, Hindemith will invent a kind of fugue in which this is at the bass. Over and over again. And just when you think the situation can't possibly get any worse, we get a miracle. This is a painting of the resurrection of Christ, which looks positively psychedelic to me. I know I lived through the 60s, but this is splendiferous beyond all speaking of it. Have a look at it. Find it on the web. And right here, Hindemith gives us a chorale tune, Alleluia. So here are the second and third movements, The Entombment of Christ and The Temptation of St. Anthony, music of Paul Hindemith, the San Francisco Symphony under Herbert Blomstedt.

That was a San Francisco symphony playing under Herbert Blumstedt, music of Paul Hindemith, the symphony Matthias der Mahler, based upon the life and paintings of Matthias von Grunewald, who lived from 1475 to 1528. Hindemith had wanted a symbol of the artist caught in difficult times, and when that piece was performed in Berlin in 1934, all of the bad guys got the message instantly. Goebbels came down on it. Wilhelm Furtwängler conducted the first performance, was fired. Hindemith shortly left Germany. He came eventually to America, where he taught at Yale University. But that's one of his triumphs, the symphony Matthias der Mahler, based on the paintings of Grunewald. And that's all the time we have for music today. We are exploring the theme this week, Get the Picture, all sorts of music inspired by painting. In tomorrow's program, we'll listen to American composers having their hand at mixing art and music, from Virgil Thompson through Alan Hovhaness to Gunther Schuller and Stephen Paulus. Hope you can join us then. Past and current episodes of the show are available via streaming at wfmt.com/exploringmusic.

0: 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Our production assistants are Ella Pinsloop, Eric Opland, Adela Skoronsky, and Weston Williams. 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

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Thank you so very much for tuning in on this beautiful Aloha afternoon. I'm so grateful that we get to listen to music together. Thank you for being here.

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1: Live from NPR News in Washington, I'm Ryland Barton. Ukraine's President Volodymyr Zelensky has fired the country's top military commander following days of protests against the general. As NPR's Greg Myrie reports, this is the second major shakeup to the military leadership in the past week.
2: In a late-night social media post, President Zelensky dismissed the head of the armed forces, General Oleksandr Syrsky. The general, age 60, was credited with winning several key battles in recent years, but he's also a Soviet-trained officer who favored rigid battlefield tactics. He clashed with the popular defense minister, 35-year-old Mikhailo Fedorov, a leading advocate of innovative drone warfare. Zelensky fired Fedorov last week. That ignited the protests in support of Fedorov and against the general. These moves create uncertainty at a moment when Ukraine has regained momentum in the war. Zelensky has named a new general to lead the military, but still has an acting defense minister for now. Greg Myrie, NPR News, Kyiv.
1: President Trump's pick for Director of National Intelligence is moving to the next stage of his confirmation process, a vote before the full Senate. Jay Clayton was recommended by the Senate Intelligence Committee in a 9-8 narrow party line vote that reflects the partisan divide over the sensitive post. NPR's Eric McDaniel has more.
3: Committee Chair Republican Tom Cotton of Arkansas says in a statement, quote, Jay Clayton is a highly qualified nominee with deep experience combating a wide range of national security threats. During his confirmation hearing last week, Democrats repeatedly pressed Clayton to acknowledge that President Trump lost the 2020 presidential election. Clayton refused to engage. Trump's acting intel chief, Bill Pulte, has no intelligence background and has been assailed by Democrats who say he used his role as director of the Federal Housing Finance Agency to weaponize records against the president's opponents. Clayton can be confirmed in the full Senate without Democratic support. Eric McDaniel, NPR News, Washington.
1: The Trump administration is pausing $1 billion in federal Medicaid payments to Minnesota and California over alleged fraud concerns. Federal officials say they'll withhold payments until the states verify that certain Medicaid claims meet federal requirements. Erica Zurich from member station Minnesota Public Radio reports.
4: Minnesota officials say the $200 million federal officials are withholding makes this the third time payments have been delayed over alleged fraud in health programs. In a written statement, Minnesota Department of Human Services Temporary Commissioner John Connolly says federal officials haven't provided an explanation on how the deferral amount was calculated. The state says it has cooperated with the federal government to prevent the misuse of health funds. California's Governor Gavin Newsom posted on X that the state is being targeted for political reasons and not because of fraud. For NPR News, I'm Erica Zurich in St. Paul.
1: And you're listening to NPR News from Washington. The director of the Smithsonian's National Museum of American History is pushing back against a White House report labeling the institution's leadership as radical activists. And Thea M. Hartig told a House Oversight Subcommittee today that the report does not fairly represent the museum's work. The report was released on July 4th and criticized the museum as not telling history in an inspiring and unifying way. As the school day goes on, kids have a harder time controlling their physical movements. As NPR's Janaki Mehta reports, a new study suggests this may tell us about students' long-term success in school.
5: As each hour of the school day ticks by, kids tend to get squirmier. Ask any teacher, and that might not be a surprise to them. But a new study in the journal Developmental Psychology tracked children from around the country for decades, from birth until age 26. As the school day wore on, students started getting more mentally exhausted and tended to move around as a result. The kids that got the squirmiest throughout the day tended to have lower academic scores later down the line, while those who were able to self-regulate and sit still throughout the day tended to do better over the course of their academic career. In fact, kids with more self-control were 20% more likely to finish a four-year degree. But the study also notes not all physical movement is a sign of distraction. Sometimes the wiggles help kids process and learn. Janaki Mehta, NPR News.
1: A goat named Goldie has been accompanying crews fighting a small wildfire in Colorado. The Colorado Springs Fire Department says Goldie led firefighters to the fire area and helped with fuel mitigation along the way by chomping on leaves. 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
0: Aloha, olelani poli ahu keia me ka hua olelo Hawaii o keia la. Our Hawaiian word of the day is pikake. Pikake is spelled P-I-K-A-K-E, and don't forget the kahako on the first syllable, pikake. It is our name for the fragrant jasmine flower, and it is also the Hawaiian word for peacock, pikake. For Hawaii Public Radio, ahui ho.
7: It is also Auntie Nola Nahulu's favorite flower. So if you see her, if you're going to see her soon, go and get a lei for her and tell her that we love her. You can hear Auntie Nola Nahulu and the Hawaii Youth Opera Chorus this weekend on HPR1. And you can check the schedules to hear all about it. Aloha and Velina Maikako, welcome. You are ho'olohe to Classical Pacific, ma HPR2, your home for classical music. Later in the program, we'll have Kid Shakes from Hilo, kid actors who do an incredible job communicating Shakespeare to the Hilo community. And they'll be on at 4:06. Here's some Debussy by the Punch Brothers. We'll hear some Jacob Collier, Stuart Duncan, Eric Whitaker, Tandon, and Peschetti. Thank you for being here.

That was Attaboy, the Goat Rodeo Sessions from Yo-Yo Ma, Edgar Meyer, and Sturt Duncan. Before that, we heard Summer Rain, Chris Seeley, Jacob Collier, and Madison Cunningham, and we started off Classical Pacific with the Punch Brothers and Debussy's Passepide. 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Time flies quickly for most people. Slowing down in life and on the road are opportunities to make memories and for them to last a lifetime. And support also comes from the doctors and staff at Jenkins Eye Care, Hawaii Public Radio fans, and daily listeners to Morning Edition, Jenkins Eye Care. Here is The Pacific Has No Memory, Eric Whitaker's piece, played by the Orpheus Chamber Orchestra and violinist Anne Akiko Myers. We'll also hear some Tandun and Valerie Milo. Thank you for being here.

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Waking up on the early side that Tuesday, Miro noticed a bird repeating its solitary caption. The clouds nodded to the tempo of an undiscovered Mendelssohn song.

0: Singer, composer, and bassist Esperanza Spalding. That was Little Fly. We also heard from Hara Hysing Park with Inchutina. From Carmina Burano, we heard from the H2 Quartet, and that was David Schifrin with the New York Chamber Symphony Orchestra in the beginning of Copland's Concerto for Clarinet and Strings. 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Thank you for being here on this beautiful Aloha Tuesday afternoon. We're going to go to the news in just a little bit. And when we come back, we'll have a Tuesday student takeover with Kid Shakes. You're tuned to KIPO Honolulu, KIPM Waikapu, KIPH Hana, and KAHU Pahala. 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
1: Live from NPR News in Washington, I'm Ryland Barton. The Pentagon has now confirmed a total of 18 U.S. troops killed in action during the Iran war since February. Four soldiers died since last Friday. One was on a U.S. base in Kurdish-controlled northern Iraq during a detonation of a downed Iranian drone. The other three died on a joint U.S. airbase in Jordan. The current Pentagon tally for wounded personnel in the war is 482, 100 of which occurred in the past 2 weeks. Meanwhile, Defense Secretary Pete Hegseth says troop training would have to be cut back if the Pentagon doesn't get the $67 billion in supplemental funds it's requesting from Congress. He also raised concerns about troop pay and weapons that defend against enemy drones and missiles.
2: Without these funds, we face critical shortfalls that threaten our ability to also simply pay our service members, rapidly replenish equipment and munitions, and sustain vital operations without disruption.
1: Republicans are trying to pass the budget package before lawmakers take a month-long break to campaign for the midterm elections. Later this week, the Senate will consider another war powers resolution, limiting President Trump's ability to unilaterally wage war. Most Americans disapprove of how Trump is handling the conflict as gas prices spike again. The Equal Employment Opportunity Commission has formally approved a plan to stop collecting demographic data from employers. For 6 decades, the data has been used to help fight discrimination on the job, as NPR's Andrea Hsu reports.
3: The EEOC voted 2-1 along party lines to move forward with this major change. Once a year, large employers must give the government information about the race and sex of their employees. But the agency's current chair, Andrea Lucas, says this reporting requirement imposes significant costs while offering limited enforcement value. She also says it may promote rather than reduce discrimination. Meanwhile, the lone Democrat on the commission, Kalpana Kodagal, says ending the data collection will kneecap the agency's ability to investigate discrimination. Now the public has 30 days to weigh in. Andrea Hsu, NPR News.
1: Federal health officials have remained focused on lettuce from Taylor Farms as a source of the multi-state cyclospora outbreak, despite an inaccurate test result reported over the weekend. NPR's Yuki Noguchi has more.
4: Experts think we're actually dealing with several unrelated outbreaks right now. The biggest, by far, is Michigan and Ohio, which account for most cases right now. U.S. health officials say iceberg lettuce from Taylor Farms in Mexico was the source. That product was recalled. But now if you look at a heat map of these states where the cases are, the southern Michigan border with Ohio is like the worst. It's like 10 times the rate of that of nearby states.
1: NPR's Yuki Noguchi reporting. Computer chip makers and other AI winners carried Wall Street higher today. This is NPR News. Tropical storm Bertha is expected to weaken in the Gulf of Mexico as it gets closer to the U.S., but forecasters say it still could bring coastal flooding and heavy rain from the Florida Panhandle to Louisiana. Areas along the northern Gulf Coast are under a tropical storm warning through tomorrow and could see heavy rain and flooding into Thursday morning. Federal prosecutors in New York City are charging a man with arson for setting off fireworks and igniting a blaze outside the city's biggest immigration court. Samantha Max of member station WNYC reports.
5: Prosecutors say Andrew Arivaca spent months planning the attack and buying supplies. They say he purposely chose to carry it out at a busy entrance and that he knew his actions could put people in danger. Prosecutors also say he confessed to what he did and why he did it after his arrest. Arivaca's defense attorney says his actions were likely motivated by mental illness. The defense asked the judge to release him to a psychiatric hospital, not send him to jail. The judge said she wants Arivaca to get treatment, but she's not convinced that he'll comply, so she ordered that he be held in jail instead. Officials say three people suffered minor injuries, including one immigrant on the way to a court appointment. For NPR News, I'm Samantha Max in New York.
1: Serial swindler and ex-Republican Congressman George Santos will be a reality TV show contestant. In September, Santos will appear on the fifth season of Fox's Special Forces World's Toughest Test. Participants will be subjected to chemical gassing and other military-themed challenges in a Malaysian jungle. This is NPR News from Washington.
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0: 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Kid Shakes is a part of the Hilo Community Players, and last weekend they performed the Comedy of Errors as part of the Hilo Community Players 49th Annual Shakespeare in the Park. Thank you so very much to Director Lee and Hilo Community Players for helping us in organizing today's student takeover.

0: 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I'm 15, and I play the Duke.
1: 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I am 14, and I play Antipholus of Ephesus.
2: My name is Asher. I am 10 years old, and I play Dromio of Syracuse.
3: 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I am 12, and I play Dromio of Ephesus.
4: I'm Leia. I'm also 10, and I play Angelo the Goldsmith.
5: I'm Sienna. I'm 11, and I play Luciana.
6: I'm Zoe. I'm 13 years old, and I play Adriana.
7: Hi, I'm Carolina. I am 11, and I play the roles Luce, Abess, and the understudy of Adriana.
8: Very good.
9: That is awesome. Thank you so much for speaking with us. Could you pass the microphone to anyone you choose?
8: Okay, we'll have John Antipholus of
10: Ephesus.
9: Okay, great. Thank you for doing this. How long have you been acting?
10: I've personally acted for this show. Actually, marks my third year of acting because it's my third Kid Shakes and also Shakespeare in the Park in general.
9: Have most of you been doing Kid Shakes every year?
10: Yeah, there's a good amount of us that have been doing this for at least like the last couple years.
9: Everyone has fallen in love with the works of Shakespeare over the years.
10: Well, from my personal experience, it was my acting debut 3 years ago, and like a lot of people really get into not just Shakespeare, but a lot of Shakespeare, but they also get into just theater in general, and it's a really good opportunity.
9: What made you want to come back to Shakespeare this summer?
0: Because it seemed like a good opportunity to train, I guess. I mean, like, just keep on acting, because I like it.
7: Hi, this is Carolina.
9: What made you sign up for Kid Shakes this year?
7: I mean, I absolutely love Kid Shakes. It's super fun, and it's a great experience.
9: How many weeks is the whole program?
7: 10.
9: Wow. And how often do you meet?
7: 3 times a week.
9: So next weekend is the performance. What is the most exciting part of putting this all together?
7: I feel like it's just really fun with the cast. It's like always an amazing cast, and there's also a lot of fun stuff during the show. It's so fun.
9: Nice to talk to you.
7: Thank you.
11: Hello, this is Zoe.
9: Hi, Zoe. You know, this group that you're working with right now, do you all know each other from the school year? Do you go to the same school?
11: No, most of us go to different schools. Most of these people I've met through Kid Shakes or just acting in general.
9: So this must be fun to be reunited in the summer to do these.
11: Mm-hmm. It's very fun seeing familiar faces again.
9: How about your role? Do you like the roles that you're doing in Comedy of Errors?
11: Yes, I enjoy the role I have.
9: What is the best part of it?
11: I actually have a few scenes with a gun, and I get to shoot it, so that's pretty fun.
9: Okay, and who do you think would enjoy this performance?
11: I would say anyone that is like just wants entertainment. I think like kids, anyone.
9: I'm gonna ask everyone to say their favorite line in this play. So could you start?
11: Okay.
12: I know it's possession.
13: You are kind of loud sometimes.
14: Arrest him at my suit. Huh?
15: Man, am I good looking.
16: I am the master.
0: It shall not need. Thy father hath his life.
9: Thank you so much.
8: we do have a couple more people. Two showed up while we were doing the interview.
9: Great.
8: So he's going to say his name and the role that he's playing and then his favorite line.
9: Yes, please.
17: My name is Zaid, and I am 13. And the name of my role is Aegion.
8: All right, and your favorite line?
17: I'm your father.
8: There you go. Good job. Okay, go ahead.
18: Hello, my name is Zero, and I am 11. Cool. And my roles are townsfolk, innkeeper, baker, and messenger.
8: And your favorite line?
18: Oh, my favorite line is, then who are they?
9: That's awesome. So, you know, you have, how many roles are you doing? I'm sorry?
18: Four.
9: Four. Do you have to run off stage and change and run back on and then do your role and...
18: No, I have, like, little breaks.
9: Oh, okay. And I had a chance to ask everyone a little bit about the performance this weekend. What are you looking forward to the most?
18: I don't know, just to have fun.
9: Yeah. Thank you so much for taking the time to speak with us.
18: Yeah.
9: Thank you. Director Lee, what do you hope that everyone will get out of these 10 weeks at Kid Shakes?
8: Definitely a sense of confidence and comedy and working with male and female. I know at this age it's a little awkward being in roles opposite of each other, and so just getting them really comfortable with their lines and with doing comedy, because comedy is about pace and rhythm and, you know, delivery. So they've grown a lot. We do have one more person who has their favorite line to say.
9: Wonderful.
8: So I'll pass the phone to Carolina. Okay. She'll deliver her favorite line.
12: He's only loony because you are a jealous and loud woman.
9: Wow. Were you speaking to me?
12: No.
9: I'm sorry.
12: No, no.
9: Okay, so let's see. This is the end of the 10-week Kid Shakes. But next year, how can other families get involved?
8: Definitely. So helocommunityplayers.org.
9: Mm-hmm.
8: You can find all the information for upcoming shows. And they put on the Shakespeare in the Park program every summer. Auditions were held in May. So I would definitely start looking out for information in April. And then when May comes around, come to the theater. We are located at Kaave Theater, right next to Perfect Harmony. We're upstairs, and it's on Kilauea Avenue.
9: Uh-huh. Great. And then before I let you get to work, may I ask, what is unique about this cast?
8: Oh, what is unique about this cast? I would say that each one comes to rehearsal ready, and they show up, and whatever it is that I'm asking, they're able to just show out. I really appreciate that. As a director, it really helps when your cast wants to be there, and I would say that this group of young actors has shown up and shown out every single time, and I am in much appreciation for that.
19: That was director Lee and the actors from Kid Shakes. They performed the Comedy of Errors this past weekend as part of the Hilo Community Players 49th Annual Shakespeare in the Park. Thank you so very much to director Lee and the Hilo Community Players and to Bridget of Intra Hawaii for introducing us. 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
19: Aloha and vilina mai kako, welcome you are ho'olohe to the second kahola of Classical Pacific, my HPR2, your home for classical music. O'au Shireen Tava. 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We're going to go to some Shakespearean-inspired music. Here's Ray Vaughan Williams, Over Hill, Over Dale. We'll also hear some music from the Grand Budapest Hotel by the part of the Wes Anderson Suite, and some Rufus Wainwright. Thank you for being here.

When most I wink, then do mine eyes best see. For all the day they view things unrespected. But when I sleep, in dreams they look on thee, and darkly bright, upright in dark directed. Then thou, whose shadow shadows doth make bright, how would thy shadow's form happy show to the clear day with thy much clearer light, when to unseeing eyes thy shade shines so? How would, I say, mine eyes be blessed made by looking on thee in the living day, when in dead night thy fair, imperfect shade through heavy sleep on sightless eyes doth stay? All days are nights to see till I see thee, and nights bright days when dreams do show thee me.

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0: Four songs by Brahms. That was Charles Bruffy and the Kansas City Chorale. 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Tickets at myhso.org. That's Friday, July 31st and Saturday, August 1st at the Blaisdell. myhso.org. Those sell out quickly and are so fun to go to. So I highly recommend that. We heard from Rufus Wainwright from his album Nine Shakespeare Sonnets. And we also heard part of Wes Anderson's suite, the Grand Budapest Hotel. Thank you for being here.
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0: We're going to listen to Serenade for String Orchestra by Elgar. This is the Hamburg Symphony Orchestra. Springer conducting. Thank you for being here.

0: This July, experience HPR's Live from the Atherton Classical Concert Series. On July 18th, violist Yuri Hughes joins pianist Jasmine Nagano for an intimate recital. Then on July 25th, vocalist Kaylin Howard and pianist Brian Bathia take the stage for an evening of classical song and piano. 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
1: 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Tickets at myhso.org. Thank you so much for spending your Tuesday afternoon listening to music together. I'm Shireen Taba, and we're going to go to the news in just a little bit. And when we come back, we'll hear the Buffalo Philharmonic Orchestra and some Rachmaninoff. Thank you for being here.
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0: Live from NPR News, I'm Giles Snyder. Defense Secretary Pete Hegseth on Capitol Hill Tuesday, facing lawmakers for the first time since heavy bombings resumed against targets in Iran. Hegseth told members of the Senate Appropriations Committee that the Iran war has cost $37.5 billion so far. And he clashed with Democrats, including Michigan Senator Gary Peters, as he sought billions more in emergency funding.
1: If you listen to my comments, you would have heard me say how amazing our warfighters are.
2: I heard failure. I will tell you how I use the word failure.
1: I use the word failure to their leaders. You, sir, are the failure.
0: With Hegseth on Capitol Hill, the U.S. military said today it has identified the remains of a third service member killed in Friday's attack on a base in Jordan. The confirmation brings a death toll to 18 since the Iran war began. A U.S. attorney in Seattle suing over his removal. NPR's Kerry Johnson reports he was appointed by federal judges this month, only to be fired by President Trump the same day.
3: Roger Rogoff is a former federal prosecutor and county judge in Washington State. The federal district court there named him the U.S. attorney in Seattle last week to fill a long-standing vacancy. But less than an hour after Rogoff swearing in, President Trump fired him. Now Rogoff is suing to get the job back, arguing Trump violated the Constitution's Appointments Clause and exceeded his authority under a federal vacancies statute. It's the latest flashpoint over the president's effort to install interim U.S. attorneys and do an end run around the Senate confirmation process. The Justice Department says Rogoff's firing was within the president's power, and the district court did not consult with DOJ on the selection. Kerry Johnson, NPR News.
0: Polls are closed in Arizona, where voters cast ballots today in the state's primary election. Voters chose nominees for governor and other top state offices, as well as key House races, including a closely watched contest for Republican Congressman David Schweikert's seat. A software error in New Jersey led to more than 6,000 non-citizens being registered to vote. NPR's Miles Parks reports the issue has been resolved, but such errors have been shown to fuel conspiracy theories.
4: The software error meant that thousands of people who answered no to the question, "Are you a U.S. citizen?" at a DMV, were still registered to vote anyway. New Jersey's Governor Mikey Sherrill called the problem serious, but she also said fewer than 400 of the mistaken registrants actually voted, and the erroneous registrations have now been removed as well. These sorts of bureaucratic errors aren't unheard of. Oregon dealt with a similar issue in 2024, but non-citizens have never been shown to register on purpose in anything but very small numbers. Still, experts expect these sorts of errors to be spotlighted by those looking to cast doubt on the entire election system this fall. Miles Parks, NPR News, Washington.
0: This is NPR News. New York City Mayor Zohran Mamdani says the city cannot carry out an arrest of Israeli Prime Minister Benjamin Netanyahu. But in a social media video, Mamdani said the federal government should. The International Criminal Court has charged Netanyahu with war crimes in Gaza. On Monday, President Trump said online that Netanyahu would not be arrested while he attends the UN General Assembly in September. Canada has canceled a planned joint celebration with the U.S. to mark the opening of the Gordie Howe International Bridge. Canada, citing President Trump's decision to impose new tariffs on Canadian goods, saying the celebration would be inappropriate. The bridge between Windsor, Ontario, and Detroit still expected to open to traffic on July 27th. A new NASA telescope set to launch next month might give insights into black holes. From member station WYPR, Scott Massioni explains.
5: The hardest part about observing black holes is that they're black and hard to see, even on a high-resolution telescope. The best way to look for them is to look at the stars they're shredding apart with their massive gravitational pulls. NASA's Nancy Grace Roman Space Telescope will launch on August 30th, partly to detect black holes that existed up to 11 billion years ago. Mitchell Carman, a graduate student at Johns Hopkins University, is the lead on the study.
6: Studying black holes is really studying the most extreme parts of physics, and it's all a part of trying to understand how the world works, even in the biggest and in the smallest scales.
5: The Roman telescope will have the same resolution as the Hubble telescope, but with a much larger field of view. For NPR News, I'm Scott Massioni in Baltimore.
0: And I'm Giles Snyder. This is NPR News.
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2: 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O'au Shireen Taba, thank you so very much for tuning in on this beautiful Aloha Tuesday afternoon. Our major work for this hour is Rachmaninoff Symphony No. 2. Here is Joanne Folletta and the Buffalo Philharmonic Orchestra.

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0: That was Rachmaninoff Symphony No. 2. We heard the Buffalo Philharmonic Orchestra, Joanne Folletta conducting.
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0: And Marcus Moore and Evening Concert will begin in just a little bit, right after the news from National Public Radio. I want to give a big shout out and a thank you to Director Lee and the Hilo community players and all of the actors from Kid Shakes and the crew of the Comedy of Errors. Thank you for being a part of today's Classical Pacific, and thank you for being here and being a part of it also. Last night, I had the complete pleasure of going to the Lutheran Church of Honolulu's concert, their summer jazz journey. You can find more information so that you don't have to miss any of the wonderful music coming up at the Lutheran Church. You can find them at lchwelcome.org. I believe there will be another one coming up soon. So that's lchwelcome.org. And I want to congratulate Duane Padilla for doing such a great job and presenting his jazz recital last night with Tommy James and Dean Taba. They played Mila's Swing last night, and I don't have the version that I would have loved to have shared with you, but this is the Mana Music Quartet with Raiatea Helm. Duane Padilla is playing in this recording. This is Nā Moku Eha. Thank you for being here.

0: 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On July 18th, violist Yuri Hughes joins pianist Jasmine Nagano for an intimate recital. Then on July 25th, vocalist Kaylin Howard and pianist Brian Bathia take the stage for an evening of classical song and piano. 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
1: The time in the islands is 5:58, and you're tuned to KIPO Honolulu, KIPM Waikapu, KIPH Hana, and KAHU Pahala, with translators K269GD Moloa'a, K239BV Kailua Kona, K264BL Honolulu, and K283CR Waimea, collectively the stations of HPR2, your home for classical music. Thank you so much for being a part of today's Classical Pacific. I look forward to seeing you tomorrow. Malama pono and ahui ho.

0: Live from NPR News, I'm Jael Snyder. Defense Secretary Pete Hegseth was on Capitol Hill Tuesday asking Congress for tens of billions of dollars to fund the Iran war. NPR's Kat Lonsdorf reports on the first public hearing on the war since May.
1: Hegseth and the chairman of the Joint Chiefs of Staff, Dan Kane, testified before the Senate Appropriations Committee, defending the administration's request for $87.6 billion in supplemental funding. Much of that money, but not all, is for the war in Iran. It was the first time the Trump administration has faced public questions since the ceasefire collapsed. Senator Patty Murray, a Democrat from Washington State, called the cost of the war astronomical and demanded to know what has actually been achieved.
2: We hear a different rationale for this war every few days.
1: She said the request for funds should come through the annual appropriations process and not as an emergency. Hegseth argued the request was, quote, urgent for the immediate needs of the Pentagon. Kat Lonsdorf, NPR News, Washington.
0: Results are coming in from Arizona's primary election. According to an AP race call, Republican Congressman Andy Biggs has won the GOP nomination for governor. He'll take on Democratic Governor Katie Hobbs in November. Canadian Prime Minister Mark Carney says Canadian leaders will remain united. He spoke to reporters a day after President Trump announced new 50% tariffs on a wide range of Canadian products.
3: In response to these actions, this has began over 18 months ago. Canadians from coast to coast to coast have stood together. The federal government, provincial government, labor, business, Canadians themselves uniting, focusing on what we can control, building strength here at home, supporting each other, buying Canadian, and diversifying partnerships abroad. We've signed more than 20 economic and security partnerships.
0: President Trump cited unfair treatment of American products to impose the new tariffs, which are slated to come into effect in 30 days. Carney says he has spoken to Trump, and the two agreed to speed up negotiations over the next few weeks. Oklahoma paramedics have responded to at least 29 suspected heat-related illness calls in the state's two biggest cities already this week. Sierra Pfeiffer from member station KOSU reports.
4: Many Oklahomans are braving a week of triple-digit temperatures as a high-pressure heat dome traps hot air in the region. Local first responders issued medical heat alerts in Tulsa and Oklahoma City after medics treated 13 people with suspected heat-related illnesses in just one day. Adam Palooka is a spokesperson for the state's largest emergency medical service. He says Oklahoma first responders are accustomed to operating in the heat, but paramedics are prepping for more temperature-related calls.
5: The heat is undefeated against those who aren't prepared and don't take it seriously.
4: He says the state's crews are ready as high temperatures persist. For NPR News, I'm Sierra Pfeiffer in Oklahoma City.
0: This is NPR. Health officials in Gaza say 70 Palestinians were killed in Israeli strikes over the past 7 days, two entire families among the victims, as NPR's Anas Baba reports.
6: For most Palestinians, the ceasefire has not meant an end to the war. Israeli airstrikes have returned to the intensity seen before the ceasefire, and the Israeli military says it now controls about 70% of Gaza. Before dawn on Tuesday, an Israeli airstrike targeted the Al-Masri family's apartment building, killing all six members of the family. The youngest child was only 4 years old. The Israeli military told NPR it had targeted what it described as a Hamas operative, but did not identify the person or provide evidence. In another Israeli strike this week, five members of the Nazman family were killed. Gaza's health ministry says a 13-year-old boy was outside the home, and he was the only survivor. Anas Baba, NPR News, Gaza City.
0: New York City Mayor Zohran Mamdani is challenging the federal government to arrest Israeli Prime Minister Benjamin Netanyahu when he's in town for the UN General Assembly in September. Mamdani released a video on social media Tuesday evening saying the city cannot carry out an arrest, but the federal government should. The International Criminal Court has charged Netanyahu with war crimes in Gaza. The entire state of West Virginia under a state of emergency tonight. Governor Patrick Morrisey issued a declaration on social media a short time ago as severe storms moved through, local media reporting on catastrophic flooding in the central part of the state. I'm Jael Snyder, NPR News.
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Good evening and happy Tuesday. My name is Marcus Moore and you are tuned in to Evening Concert. I'm so very excited for us for this particular evening's program, as the repertoire that I picked out is all very exciting and inspired by the concept of light and the concept of flight. And to kick things off, we will be listening to three pieces by Christopher Tin, The Dream of Flight, Daedalus and Icarus, and We Choose to Go to the Moon. I enjoy these pieces very much, and I hope you all enjoy listening to these works, as they all come from the album To Shiver the Sky. Again, these are works by Christopher Tin.

Those were selections from To Shiver the Sky, composed by Christopher Tin, particularly The Dream of Flight, Daedalus and Icarus, and it ended with We Choose to Go to the Moon. For those tuning into today's program, I would like to offer a little bit of fun. Tune in at 7 p.m. right at Wine at 7, where I will be going into a very fun program detail on Live at the Atherton this Saturday. It's my first Live at the Atherton show that I'll be hosting, and I would like to tell you all about it. So tune in at 7 p.m. and I'll give a couple more details about this weekend's show. But with that out of the way, let's go to our next piece. The next piece that we will be listening to is titled Flying Jewels. This piece was composed by James David, and it is inspired by hummingbirds as they fly through the sky. We will be listening to the North Texas Wind Symphony perform this work, with Eugene Corporan conducting. This is Flying Jewels.

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That was Flying Jewels, performed by the North Texas Wind Symphony with Eugene Corporon conducting and composed by James David. For our next piece, we will be listening to a body of work I recently performed out in Oklahoma titled Only Light by composer Aaron Perrine. I found this piece to be absolutely beautiful while I was performing it, and I immediately thought to share it with all of you here in Hawaii, so we will take a listen together. This is Only Light by Aaron Perrine, performed by the University of Kansas Wind Ensemble.

That was Only Light, composed by Aaron Perrine and performed by the University of Kansas Wind Ensemble. To close out our first hour of evening concert, I have yet another piece about flight, with this particular piece being titled Kingfishers Catch Fire by my dear friend John Mackey. We will be listening to the University of Georgia Wind Ensemble perform this work with John Lynch conducting. This is again Kingfishers Catch Fire.

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1: 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On July 18th, violist Yuri Hughes joins pianist Jasmine Nagano for an intimate recital. Then on July 25th, vocalist Kaylin Howard and pianist Brian Bathia take the stage for an evening of classical song and piano. 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
0: The time on the islands is now 7 p.m., and we are on to the second half of Evening Concert. Again, my name is Marcus Moore, and I am so very happy to just be here listening to all of this fun music with all of you. As some of you may have just heard, we are highlighting classical music this month with Live at the Atherton, and we have a very special show this Saturday, it being so very special as it will be my very first time hosting an event at the Atherton here at Hawaii Public Radio, and I'm so very excited to share that evening and to honestly promote and host two amazing musicians that I have had the opportunity to see here on the island perform. We have Brian Bathia and Kaylin Howard performing this weekend with works by Mozart, Florence Price, some Filipino art songs, as well as African-American art songs, and it should be a very fun and intimate night. Both of these musicians are absolutely stellar, and I absolutely adore them. They're both great people and just great players, and if you would like to come, please go to hawaiipublicradio.org, where you can purchase tickets, or you can also go to our Instagram page, where you can get a QR code for your phone to scan, and you can find out more about the show from there. So please join me this Saturday and join Kaylin and Brian on what will be a wonderful evening. Also, if you come this Saturday, you can talk story with me, and I'm pretty fun, so you get to see how goofy and awkward I am in person. But that being said, we are still here, and it's Wine at 7, and I wanted to share something that I haven't had the opportunity to really sit and listen to in a very long time. For those of you who are able to partake with Wine at 7, the piece that we will be listening to is the third movement of The Age of Birds. This movement is titled The Sun, and it was composed by Takashi Yoshimatsu. I think this piece is beautiful as it highlights, you know, the concept of flight and light. So, again, this is The Sun by Takashi Yoshimatsu. We will be listening to the BBC Philharmonic perform this work.

That was the third movement of the Age of Birds, titled The Sun, composed by Takashi Yoshimatsu. I always feel like I'm being transported to a whole nother plane listening to that piece. And with that being said, I'm quite excited for our next piece for tonight's program. I have been wanting to share this with you all for months since I first discovered this back in the spring, but I just wasn't able to quite make it work. And I'm so excited that today we get to finally listen to the Sunrise Mass composed by Ola Giello. This particular recording consists of vocalists from the Westminster Williamson Voices, the Sunrise Mass Orchestra with James Jordan conducting. I think this is just a beautiful work, and I hope you all enjoy listening to it. It takes you on quite a journey. This is the Sunrise Mass.

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That was the Sunrise Mass. My, I find that piece to be so beautiful. I'm still in awe of it. But that was the Sunrise Mass, composed by Ola Giello, performed by the Westminster Williamson Voices and the Sunrise Mass Orchestra, conducted by James Jordan. I have been wanting to share that piece with all of you for quite a few months now, and I'm so grateful that I was able to do that tonight. For our next piece, and also our last piece for tonight's program, we will be listening to The Blue Cathedral, composed by Jennifer Higdon. I find this piece to be beautiful, cathartic, exciting, heart-wrenching, and all of these great adjectives to just describe beauty, while also being extremely colorful and to my ear, sounds like an embodiment of light, as this piece is written to honor the life of the composer's late brother. I hope you all enjoy listening to this piece. This is Jennifer Higdon's Blue Cathedral, performed by the Atlanta Symphony Orchestra with Robert Spano conducting.

We just finished listening to Jennifer Higdon's The Blue Cathedral, performed by the Atlanta Symphony Orchestra with Robert Spano conducting. And with that, that concludes this evening's program. Again, my name is Marcus Moore, and thank you all so much for tuning into member-supported Hawaii Public Radio and to this Tuesday night's evening concert. It was so much fun. I found every piece on this program to just be exciting to listen to, especially that second movement of the Sunrise Mass. Like, ooh, I gotta do an analysis of that. That's a beautiful piece. And for those of you who tuned in earlier and heard about the Live from the Atherton show happening this Saturday, I will be hosting it, and I'm so excited to be doing that, especially with Brian Bethay and Kaylin Howard performing. I hope to see you all there. It would be wonderful to meet all of you and to talk story and just listen to some great music together. Until then, mahalo and have a wonderful week.

0: Stardate July 21st. One of the main goals of the twin Viking landers, which touched down on Mars 50 years ago, was to search for life. They found it, but then they didn't. But maybe they really did. If that sounds confusing, well, it is. Scientists have been debating the findings since the beginning, and the debate is still going on. Viking 1 landed on July 20, 1976, in a smooth plain north of the equator. It was the first fully successful landing. Viking 2 touched down 6 weeks later and 4,000 miles away. Both landers conducted several experiments to look for life. They scooped up some of the powdery dust and dumped it into chemical laboratories for analysis. In one experiment, they added water, nutrients, and a radioactive form of carbon. Any microbes in the samples should gobble up the nutrients and exhale the carbon. And that's what appeared to happen, a sign of life. But other experiments came up empty. They looked for organic compounds, the building blocks of life, and they found nothing. According to most scientists at the time, that ruled out the possibility of life. Instead, the positive results were interpreted as complex chemical reactions. But many scientists continue to say the landers did find life. And over the past decade, there's been a lively conversation about the results. So life at the Viking landing sites remains an open question. Today's program was made possible by Mercer Caverns in Calaveras County in California's historic gold country. More information at mercercaverns.net. For the McDonald Observatory, I'm Billy Henry.
1: 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On July 18th, violist Yuri Hughes joins pianist Jasmine Nagano for an intimate recital. Then on July 25th, vocalist Kaylin Howard and pianist Brian Bathia take the stage for an evening of classical song and piano. 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

This is Henry Fogel welcoming you to another edition of Collector's Corner. Today, the first in a series of two programs featuring the great American violinist Michael Rabin. Michael Rabin was born in 1936, and he died in 1972 at the age of 35, resulting from a fall in his apartment, probably due to a disease, possibly epilepsy, that he had and had exhibited when he lost his balance and fell forward during a recital in Carnegie Hall a bit before that incident. Rabin was one of the great violinists of the middle of the 20th century, and he would have had just a spectacular career had he not died at the age of 35. He was a virtuoso with incredible technique, perfect intonation, and wonderful musicality and an exquisite sense of phrasing. We're going to hear a wide range of performances by Rabin in these two programs, and we're going to begin with a live performance that he gave in 1961 with the Philadelphia Orchestra. So he was 25 years old at this time. The assistant conductor, William Smith, was on the podium in this performance of Tchaikovsky's Violin Concerto in D.

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Violinist Michael Rabin with the Philadelphia Orchestra, conducted by William Smith, in a performance from 1961 of Tchaikovsky's Violin Concerto. We're featuring the American violinist Michael Rabin, who died sadly at the age of 35 in a fall in his apartment. He was born in 1936 and died in January of 1972. One of the great violinists of the 20th century, despite his short life and short career. Michael Rabin was a very popular figure, and he appeared very often on television in the Bell Telephone Hour. That was the time when commercial television actually played classical music. On June the 13th of 1955, he appeared with the Bell Telephone Hour Orchestra, conducted by Donald Voorhees, Pablo de Sarasate's Die Gewöhnerweisen,

On the Bell Telephone Hour in 1955, Michael Rabin played Die Gräuneweissen by Pablo de Sarasate. The conductor, Donald Voorhees, was the regular conductor of the Bell Telephone Hour Orchestra. Michael Rabin studied with the great teacher Ivan Galamian. He taught, for example, Perlman, Pekka Zuckerman, Kyung Wha Chung, and many other great famous violinists. Galamian was once asked who he considered to be his greatest pupil. He replied, Michael Rabin. There was an extraordinary talent, no weaknesses, never. That's Galamian commenting on Michael Rabin. Rabin started appearing in 1950 on the Bell Telephone Hour. The network had to actually get permission from the government because of child labor laws, because he was 15 at the time. Here, in 1951, when he was all of 16, Rabin, with Donald Voorhees and the Bell Telephone Hour Orchestra, performed Saint-Saëns' Introduction and Rondo Capriccioso. By the way, these Bell Telephone Hour performances have been issued on two sets, two CDs each, covering a decade of appearances on the Bell Telephone Hour by Michael Rabin, issued on the Parnassus label. Here is Saint-Saëns' Introduction and Rondo Capriccioso.

0: The extraordinary violin playing of Michael Rabin, as heard on the Bell Telephone Hour in the mid-1950s, with Donald Voorhees conducting the Bell Telephone Hour Orchestra, a time when you got classical music on commercial television. That was Going to Weissen by Pablo de Sarasate. We're featuring Michael Rabin on Collector's Corner. 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
1: 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On July 18th, violist Yuri Hughes joins pianist Jasmine Nagano for an intimate recital. Then on July 25th, vocalist Kaylin Howard and pianist Brian Bathia take the stage for an evening of classical song and piano. 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

Because of his early death, Michael Rabin did not get to make commercial recordings of some of the great violin concertos. One of those is the Beethoven Concerto. He did, however, perform the Beethoven Concerto in around 1960, we don't have the exact date, with the National Orchestral Association, conducted by John Barnett. That was a training orchestra, an orchestra for young pre-professional musicians. Michael Rabin's performance is just terrific, and it's a shame that he didn't get to make a commercially produced recording with a top-grade orchestra, but in fact the National Orchestral Association plays quite well, and John Barnett is a sensitive accompanist. Here is the only recording, this also, by the way, released on the Parnassus label, this is the only recording known of the Beethoven Violin Concerto with violinist Michael Rabin.

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Beethoven's Violin Concerto in D, the National Orchestra Association conducted by John Barnett, the violinist Michael Rabin, recorded in 1960, Michael Rabin's only recorded performance of the Beethoven Concerto. Here's a much different kind of piece, a light piece, by an American composer and violinist named William Kroll. Michael Rabin, from the Bell Telephone Hour with Donald Voorhees conducting, plays Banjo and Fiddle.

a fun piece called Banjo and Fiddle by William Kroll, played by Michael Rabin, one of his many performances on the Bell Telephone Hour on television. And to conclude this edition of Collector's Corner, another excerpt from a 1956 Bell Telephone concert. Once again, Donald Voorhees conducts the Bell Telephone Orchestra. These are two movements, the third and fourth movement from Max Brooks' Scottish Fantasy.

Michael Rabin played two movements from Brooks' Scottish Fantasy. We have time for one quick encore on this program, also from the Bell Telephone Hour, with Michael Rabin, Sarasate's arrangement of Wieniawski's Caprice in A minor.

0: Caprice in A minor by Wieniawski as modified by Sarasate. What a brilliant bit of violin playing. Michael Rabin with Donald Voorhees and the Bell Telephone Orchestra. We've been featuring the American violinist Michael Rabin on Collector's Corner. Michael Rabin, who died tragically at the age of 35, unquestionably one of the very, very greatest violinists of the 20th century, and much too short a career. Next week on Collector's Corner, we're going to hear more from Michael Rabin, including a rare recording of a 20th century American violin concerto, one by Paul Creston. We'll also hear the Brahms concerto. This is Henry Fogel. I hope that you've enjoyed this edition of Collector's Corner and that you'll be with me next week. Collector's Corner is distributed by the WFMT Radio Network.
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Some lives are just clouded in tragedy. Certain people just can't catch a break. It's one thing after another. But even through tragedy and pain, some people are able to create beauty and joy. This composer lived a short life. A short life that was filled with illness and pain. But she left behind so much beauty. You'll hear about her hard life and some of her gorgeous music coming up in about a half an hour. We'll start out with another pretty piece for piano, Luyang River by composer Bi Guangtong, performed here by pianist Lydia Maria Bader.

Lydia Maria Bader with music called Luyong River by Bi Guang Tong on Music Through the Night. Mozart wrote this music shortly after he arrived in Vienna and met Haydn for the first time. So naturally, it's inspired by one of Haydn's quartets, Mozart's String Quartet, String Quartet number 14.

The Bartok Quartet with Mozart's Spring Quartet, String Quartet No. 14 on Music Through the Night. Coming up, we'll hear a symphony from a composer who said old age was dreadful. Writing music did not become easier for him the longer he did it. And the symphony we'll hear was written later in life, one of his most extraordinary works. That's coming up in just a couple minutes. I hope you can stick around.

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1: At just 2 years old, Lili was the first woman to win the coveted Prix de Rome prize. But illness plagued her entire life, and she died really young at only 25 years old. Still, through all that pain and illness she experienced, she wrote some really beautiful pieces of music, and that's what we'll hear now. A Sunny Garden by Lili Boulanger.

A Sunny Garden by Lili Boulanger, performed by Emile Naumoff on Music Through the Night. Jean Sibelius had written a lot of music before writing this symphony, and he said that the older he got, the more difficult composing was. He thought he was on the wrong rails, that old age was dreadful. But still, this symphony was one of his most extraordinary works. Symphony No. 7.

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There's a real paradox to being a couple, a musical couple. Often when you play music together, you experience a really intimate relationship. But that doesn't mean that you have romantic feelings for one another. There's an exchange of energy that happens in a performance, and you can't deny the feelings between two people and the connection that they have. That's the connection that these two musicians have. They have been performing together for decades. They are both superstars in their own right, and we'll hear them perform together coming up in about 20 minutes.

Strength of My Life from Come As You Are by Stephen Banks. We heard pianist Winston Choi and Julian Velasco playing tenor sax. It is really good to have you here as we enjoy these performances together. I'm Jalene Kahn. Coming up, we'll hear a performance by two individual superstars. When you put them both on stage, just dynamic. That performance is coming up in about 15 minutes. This is some of the most famous music by Dmitri Shostakovich. He only got the job for writing this music because the other composer called in sick. Shostakovich was the second choice to write music for the movie The Gadfly, and from that movie, this is The Romance.

The beautiful romance movement from The Gadfly by Dmitri Shostakovich. Neville Marriner conducted the Academy of St. Martin in the Fields. 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

pianist Clara Rodriguez with music by Teresa Carreño called Vals Gayo. Carreño was a Venezuelan pianist, singer, composer, and conductor. She had a long career that spanned over 50 years and was known internationally as a pianist. Another internationally known pianist is coming up next. Marta Argerich plays Beethoven in just a minute.

These two musicians are both superstars in their own right. And when you put them together on stage, it's like you might as well just leave your jaw on the floor. Pianist Marta Argerich and violinist Gidon Kremer have been playing together for decades. And they say they still play together and absolutely love it because they still surprise each other. The duo plays Beethoven, Violin Sonata No. 1.

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Violinist Gidon Kremer and pianist Marta Argerich. What a pair, playing Beethoven's Violin Sonata No. 1. Another B is coming up, music by Johannes Brahms, in just a minute.

0: There's two versions of that piece of music, one for two pianos, and the one we just heard, and is heard far more often, for orchestra. Variations on a Theme by Haydn, St. Anthony Chorale, it's by Johannes Brahms. Yoel Levy conducted the Atlanta Symphony Orchestra. I'm Jillian Kahn. It's great to have your company. Thanks for being here.
1: 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On July 18th, violist Yuri Hughes joins pianist Jasmine Nagano for an intimate recital. 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

0: Hovhannes is such an interesting composer because he dabbles in the mystical and the spiritual and the Asian sonorities and, you know, at times really quite traditional and tonal. So I think it's nice to have a piece that's just a little bit of everything, something for everyone.
1: That's harpist Yolanda Condonassis talking about Alan Hovhannes, a composer who she says has a little bit of everything, something for everyone. Coming up in about 15 minutes, Something for You by Alan Hovhannes, performed by Yolanda Condonassis.

Some music from the movie The English Patient, that film score by Gabriel Yared. Angèle Dubois conducted La Pietà. Thanks a lot for being here as we enjoy the music together. I'm Jalene Kahn. Coming up, a couple of big-name composers, including Bach and Benjamin Britten. Plus, we'll hear a performance by harpist Yolanda Condonassis in less than 10 minutes. This next piece is among ballet's most famous and most performed pieces. It's the Pas de Deux from Le Corsaire by Ricardo Drigo.

Had Ado from Le Corsaire by Ricardo Drigo. Richard Bonning conducted the London Symphony Orchestra. Harpist Yolanda Condonassis says that Alan Hovhaness is a composer who has something for everyone in his catalog. And if you're a fan of solo harp, that's what you'll hear now. Condonassis with a sonata for harp by Alan Hovhaness.

A Sonata for Harp by Alan Hovhaness, performed by harpist Yolanda Condonassis, who has written a book for modern composers on writing for the harp. And how interesting would it be if those two musicians had had a chance to sit down and talk to one another about that instrument? Coming up, we'll hear some Bach. It's played by mandolin and recorder, along with ensemble, in just a minute.

This is a concerto for oboe and violin by Bach. But instead of oboe and violin, we'll hear mandolin and recorder. The ensemble Il Girardino Armonico is conducted by Giovanni Antonini. He'll play recorder with mandolinist Avi Avital.

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Concerto for Oboe and Violin by Bach. I had to do a double take of the information I have for that recording because I have soloist Avi Avital playing mandolin and Giovanni Antonini playing recorder. Antonini was also the conductor with the ensemble Il Girardino Armonico. Anytime you're wondering about a piece of music that you've heard, you can find out more about it on our on-air playlist. That's online at yourclassical.org.

0: Matinee Musicale, music that was a part of a ballet that earned Benjamin Britten a really nice wage. That music by Benjamin Britten, played by the English Chamber Orchestra under conductor Alexander Gibson. Thanks a lot for being here with me to enjoy these performances. I hope you have a great Wednesday. I'm Jalene Kahn.
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0: If you're looking for a dark portrayal of the soul, what better setting than a carnival? Okay, I'll grant you that's probably not everyone's go-to as far as misery goes. I'm not a huge fan of carnivals, but that's a whole thing. Carnival, in creator Antonin Dvorak's mind, is all about juxtaposition. The main character is immediately established in the score as a lonely, contemplative wanderer. And his 1892 triptych, Nature, Life, and Love, consists of three overtures in Nature's Realm, Othello, and this, Carnival. We'll have it for you coming up on Antonin Dvorak. I'm Kevin O'Connor. Good morning.
1: This is the Composer's Datebook for July 22nd. I'm John Burge. On today's date in 1847, Giuseppe Verdi conducted the premiere of his newest opera, I Masnadieri, or The Robbers, at Her Majesty's Theatre in London, with Her Majesty Queen Victoria in the audience. It was the first time in more than 20 years that a world-famous composer had composed an opera specifically for London. As one of Verdi's young assistants put it, neither Rossini, Bellini, nor Donizetti had ever pitched their tents on the banks of the Thames. As an added attraction, the 27-year-old Swedish nightingale, soprano Jenny Lind, topped an all-star lineup of singers. The premiere was a great success, with Verdi and the singers called to the stage to receive cheers from the audience. The critics of the day, however, were less than kind. "We take this to be the worst opera that has ever been given at Her Majesty's Theater," wrote one. "There does not exist an Italian composer more incapable of producing what is commonly called melody." I Masnadieri fared a little better back in Italy, but gradually faded from the active repertory until the revival of interest in all of Verdi's opera in the 20th century. Composer Datebook is produced by APM, American Public Media, in conjunction with the American Composers Forum, reminding you that all music was once new.

The Sally Gardens, based on a poem, actually, the lyrics by the great William Butler Yeats, set to music there by John Rutter and the Cambridge Singers, backed by the City of London Sinfonia. I'm Kevin O'Connor. Coming up, music from Mendelssohn. Also known as a Frühlingslied or a Spring Song, this piano miniature is actually number 6 from Felix Mendelssohn's Song Without Words, written between 1842 and 44. Despite the massive popularity of the piece, Mendelssohn initially called it simply Allegretto Grazioso. And apparently Mendelssohn himself despised adding literal titles to his songs without words, famously saying that words are so ambiguous, so vague, so easily misunderstood. But he made an exception for this piece. It must have been a pet project for him. Spring Song, Song Without Words. Number 30, Felix Mendelssohn. We have Anna-Sophie Mutter and Andrei Previn.

always call that kind of the wafting along one, known in pop culture for, you know, people doing backstrokes in cartoons and things like that. Not the intent, or maybe it was, that Felix Mendelssohn had with the Spring Song, Song Without Words, number 30. Nice pairing of legendary musicians there, too. Andre Previn was the pianist and Anna-Sophie Mutter, violin.

Something early from England there, Henry Purcell from Abdelazer, a suite. That was Oslo Circles performing that lively, basically, dance suite. Three works from a songbook featuring the composition of Charles Voronin are coming up next.

Here's a six-movement suite that reimagines 15th-century Renaissance dances and songs for modern instruments, often performed as a selection of pieces or simply three works. The original Glogauer Liederbuch that this was extracted from was compiled in 1480, one of the earliest surviving sets of part books in a massive repository of late medieval and early Renaissance music, modernized by Charles Wernin, three works from the Glogauer songbook, and it's a Speculum Musicae.

Three works from the Glogauer songbook, Charles Wernon, and that was a Speculum Musicae. This is a conversation symphony for two orchestras. I think the title is descriptive enough. John Marsh composed it. Matthias Bamert here with the London Mozart Players.

Conversation Symphony for Two Orchestras, composed by John Marsh. Matthias Bamert was conducting the London Mozart Players. Dvorak's description of this work, Carnival, juxtaposes an observer and the scene he observes, saying the lonely contemplative wanderer reaches the city at nightfall where the carnival is in full swing. On every side is heard the clangor of instruments, mingled with shouts of joy and the unrestrained hilarity of people venting their feelings in their music. So more than balloons and midway games, I guess. Carnival Overture, Antonín Dvořák, the Philharmonic Brass here.

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Carnival Overture, Antonin Dvorak and Tugen Sokiev led the Philharmonic Brass. Arnold Back's coming up next. He loved to write about his favorite places. This one a little more anthemic, and a flute concerto coming up from Antonio Vivaldi as well.

As a person with very strong Irish roots, I always love it when someone from a different culture latches on to Irish mythology and history storytelling. This was the case with the British composer Arnold Bax. He loved all things Irish, and this work, Roscatha, written in 1910, is translated to Battle Hymn in Irish. Bax dedicated the score to the mountainy men of Glen Columbkeel in County Donegal, where he often retreated, the experience of the fierce, primitive beauty of the Atlantic coast just really healed him. Music is heavily steeped as well in ancient Celtic mythology.

0: Flute Concerto Number 1, Storm at Sea, Antonio Vivaldi, and that was Rebel, conducted by Jörg Michael Schwartz, and Matthias Smalta was the recorder.
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2: 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The time in the islands is 2 a.m.

The aristocracy tended to quarrel amongst themselves, but there was one thing they seemed to agree on. This Mozart kid had talent that could be exploited. As far as how they would treat him, well, that's another story. But the end of 1785 spelled trouble for the Austrian Empire. The war with the Turks was imminent, which would spell disaster for not only the entire country, but music and the arts. Born of that era, this piano concerto, number 22, Mozart kept doing what he did best always. It's coming up.

From olden times, Jig, that by Johan Halvorsen and Ari Rasalainen, conducted the Norwegian Radio Orchestra. Johan Humal coming up in about 10 minutes or so, and we'll have Passacaglia, from William Wallace, along with Peter Schmoll overture from Carl Maria von Faber. Find us online at yourclassical.org. Although published in 1907, Pomp and Circumstance, March No. 4 by Edward Elgar, he crafted the main jaunty march theme using musical ideas he originally wrote for a family play when he was only 12. That majestic middle melody we all know so well was given a major boost during World War II. In 1940, A.P. Herbert wrote a Song of Liberty to accompany the music, creating a popular vocal tune that began with the words, "All men must be free." March No. 4, Pomp and Circumstance from Edward Elgar. Here, Andre Previn is conducting the Royal Philharmonic Orchestra.

One of the marches from Edward Elgar's famous Pomp and Circumstance, that was March number 4, Andre Previn conducted the Royal Philharmonic Orchestra. Johann Hummel was a student of Mozart and a contemporary of Beethoven, very celebrated virtuoso of the piano in his era. During his lifetime, his chamber music was highly regarded, acting as a crucial segue from the strict classical period to the more expressive style of early Romanticism. Here's Trio No. 3, Minuet, Johann Hummel. It's the Vienna String Trio.

Trio number three, Minuet, Johann Hummel there, Vienna String Trio. 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

William Wallace, not the one portrayed by Mel Gibson in that Kilts and Swords film. A different guy. Introduction and Passacaglia. William Wallace, Boris Brot, and London Symphony Orchestra. During his heyday, Carl Maria von Weber composed in almost every genre, held important positions as a conductor. He's considered one of the fathers of modern conducting, as a matter of fact. He traveled widely, wrote music criticisms, essays, and knew almost every important influential musician on the continent. It's the light-hearted domestic opera, Peter Schmoll, from 1802 that gives us a taste of his youthful skills, reminiscent of maybe Mozart at a young age. Given the time and the composer's age, why shouldn't it be? Here's a Peter Schmoll overture, Carl Maria von Weber. Roy Goodman conducts the Hanover Band.

Roy Goodman conducted the Hanover Band in a Peter Schmoll Overture by Carl Maria von Faber. Through all the turmoil of the Turkish War, Mozart created some mighty exceptional piano concertos. The three great concerti of 1785 might not signal the beginning of an end, but in a sense they were. The funding from the aristocracy was drying up. People were getting a little bored with Mozart's piano trickery as they saw it. Whatever his personal difficulties and dimming prospects at the time, there was a significant number of

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Leif Ove Andsnes, conducting the Mahler Chamber Orchestra from the piano, Mozart's Piano Concerto No. 22, Third Movement. Coming up, we'll have Samuel Coleridge Taylor's take on Shakespeare.

That five-movement suite was composed by Samuel Coleridge Taylor as incidental music for a stage production of Othello, and it was the Shoneke Orchestra.

0: Symphony number 4, that was the fourth movement. Johannes Brahms and Ricardo Chailly was conducting the Leipzig Gewandhaus Orchestra. I'm Kevin O'Connor. It's yourclassical.org.
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2: 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KIPO Honolulu, KIPM Waikapu, KIPH Hana, and KAHU Pahala. The time in the islands is 3 a.m.

Every so often, well, pretty often, I think, an artist has a flash of brilliance while sketching out a work. Sometimes it comes in a reverie or while sitting in a meadow somewhere, maybe walking while distracted in a crowded marketplace. Whatever the moment was for Jean Sibelius, his muse hit him pretty hard with this violin concerto. He wrote to his wife that this was the first mention of this concerto, that he had just a marvelous opening idea for such a work. Well, turns out the opening was the easy part. Inspiration often is, and we'll hear the fruits of that violin concerto coming up.

That was a spiritual fantasy, Wade in the Water. Frederick C. Tillis composed that, and Castle of Our Skins in performance. Kind of an edgy piece to start the hour off. Written between May and June of 1748, the oratorio, Handel's masterpiece, Solomon, premiered on March 17th, St. Patrick's Day, 1749, at London's Covent Garden Theater. The title Arrival of the Queen of Sheba wasn't actually Handel's. The nickname was coined by a conductor, Sir Thomas Beecham, popularized through his 1933 and 1955 recordings of the work. Here's from Solomon, Arrival of the Queen of Sheba by Handel, Neville Mariner, and Academy of St. Martin in the Fields.

Arrival of the Queen of Sheba, Solomon, George Friedrich Handel. That was Neville Mariner and Academy of St. Martin in the Fields. Here's a little nostalgic trip for you to an earlier America. Saturday night at the Firehouse, often central socializing and gathering spots. Henry Cowell wrote this, and Lucas Foss conducts the Milwaukee Symphony Orchestra.

Henry Cowell's Saturday night at the Firehouse. Lucas Foss conducted the Milwaukee Symphony Orchestra. Coming up next, a deep dive into kind of an obscure opera from Franz Schubert.

The fact that Franz Schubert composed 13 operas, only two were staged during his lifetime, and those under less than ideal circumstances, is a pretty well-kept secret. Libretto problems is generally the reason cited. At least one opera that deserves a better fate, one actor and thus able to fit into an operatic triple bill, is The Conspirators. Dates from the spring of 1823, with Schubert having regained his spirits and some of his health from the previous year. This is the overture from The Conspirators, or Domestic Wars, it's sometimes known. Franz Schubert, this is Christian Benda and Prague Sinfonia.

Yeah, one for the brass, simply titled Suite Johann Sebastian Bach, and German Brass performed that. I'm Kevin O'Connor, and great to have some time to visit and share some music this morning. This violin concerto happened after an inspired start. He got basically the intro, John Sibelius, and then very much troubled with the rest, he says. That's often how it goes. He was limitlessly inventive when it came to finding ways of running from work in progress. He wrote his concerti for a kind of ghostly self, he said. He was a failed violinist. He had begun lessons late at 14, but then the violin took me by storm, and for the next 10 years it was my dearest wish, my overriding ambition to become a great virtuoso. Works like this certainly helped put him on the map, violin concerto, both writing and playing it. Third movement, John Sibelius, Esa-Pekka Salonen, the Los Angeles Philharmonic Orchestra with Joshua Bell, the violinist.

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Joshua Bell soloing with the Los Angeles Philharmonic Orchestra as Esa-Pekka Salonen conducted Violin Concerto. That was the third movement, Jean Sibelius.

Louis Moreau Gottschalk was a New Orleans-born pianist and composer and the first American musician to achieve widespread international fame. He did that with his charisma and, of course, his work, his music, Grand Tarantelle. And that was Sakiko Ohashi, piano, and Gary Hammond, the other pianist. Got one more for you here. I hope you like it. Symphony No. 1, first movement from Beethoven. It's Nicholas Harnoncourt with the Chamber Orchestra of Europe.

0: That was the first movement from the First Symphony by Beethoven. Nicholas Harnoncourt conducted the Chamber Orchestra of Europe.
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2: 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KIPO Honolulu, KIPM Waikapu, KIPH Hana, and KAHU Pahala. The time in the islands is 4 a.m.

In music, potpourri is just a lacy way of saying medley. A series of tunes strung together and more commonly found in lighter music circles, such as a park bandstand concerts. These were quite popular in the age of Louis Spohr. And a definite sign that the war horses of the forum had found permanent footing. And then, as now, you certainly couldn't go wrong with a bit of Mozart. So he put forth his potpourri on themes of Mozart. Louis Spohr is coming up this hour.

long ago, even before the original Superman series, John Williams sealed his fate as a top-notch soundtrack composer. That's The March from Superman, Berlin Philharmonic. This is the folksy dance movement from Aaron Copland's hit 1938 ballet, Billy the Kid. Features a chaotic onstage drunken celebration by the posse after they capture the notorious outlaw, famous for its use of polytonality, playing the same tune in two different keys simultaneously. See if you can pick up on that. In celebration from Billy the Kid, Aaron Copland, we have Hugh Wolf conducting the St. Paul Chamber Orchestra.

Billy the Kid Celebration, Aaron Copland. That was Hugh Wolfe and the St. Paul Chamber Orchestra. This potpourri on themes of Mozart touches on the obvious, but other composers are featured in this medley, including Boieldieu, Cherubini, Spontini, and Weigl, as well as some Viennese folk songs. So some abstract references. Most of Louis Spohr's potpourris are nothing like this. Instead, they're carefully constructed and an obvious pointer to his high artistic approach rather than a pop one, I guess, or populist. Here are potpourri on themes of Mozart, Louis Spohr, Academy Chamber Ensemble.

Surely recognized a few of those melodies, right? A potpourri on themes of Mozart, digging deeper into other composers as well as Mozart himself did. Louis Spohr conducting the Academy Chamber Ensemble. Coming up next, we'll have some highlights from the Faust Ballet, the famous one, and the George Enescu as well.

This is sort of a convoluted take on The Legend of Faust, a grand opera in five acts by Charles Gounod, to a French libretto by Jules Barbier and Michel Carré, taken from Carré's play Faust et Marguerite, which in turn is loosely based on Johann Wolfgang von Goethe's Faust. It was first met with a bit of indifference, produced in Paris. Originally in 1859, the opera had its New York premiere a few years later. Since that time, Faust has probably had more productions than any other opera, 2,000 performances plus at the Paris Opera alone. Here's a Faust ballet music, Charles Gounod, Seiji Ozawa, and the Boston Symphony Orchestra.

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That was Faust ballet music by Charles Gounod, one of the more popular these days renditions of that legendary tale. Coming up next, something for flute and piano.

Composed in 1904, George Enesco's Cantabile e Presto was originally written as a competitive examination piece, or sometimes called concours, for flute students at the Paris Conservatory, dedicated to the eminent flutist Paul Tafanel. Here's that Cantabile and Presto, George Enesco, Laurel Zucker flute, and the pianist here, Paul Switzler.

That work there intentionally divided into two very distinct sections, offering the performer a platform to showcase both lyrical expressiveness and technical brilliance. The cantabile, is the lyrical part, and the letter fly part is that presto you heard at the end. Cantabile and presto, George Enesco. Laura Zucker was the flautist, and Paul Switzler, the piano.

0: Symphony No. 3, Polish finale there by Peter Tchaikovsky. That was the Royal Philharmonic Orchestra. I'm Kevin O'Connor. Have a great day.
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Saint-Saëns was a musical prodigy. You could say that about a lot of composers. What you can't say about a lot of composers is that they were also a poet, a playwright, philosopher, astronomer, acoustics expert, travel writer, and even an animal rights activist. Saint-Saëns was fascinated by, well, by a lot, clearly, but certainly by animals. With this suite, he brought a musical menagerie to life. Lions, tortoises, elephants, kangaroos, birds, fish, pianists. Seriously, Saint-Saëns named pianists among the many wild creatures in his Carnival of the Animals. You'll hear it this hour. And please, don't feed the pianists. Let's start this hour with a little house music by Joseph Haydn.

music Joseph Haydn wrote to be performed in the living rooms of London's upper crust, part of one of his piano trios, the finale from the piano trio number 43 by Joseph Haydn, played there by members of the Beaux-Arts trio. I'm Aaron Kane. It's great to be with you this hour. Coming up later this hour, The Carnival of the Animals by Camille Saint-Saëns. Musical depictions of many animals, including birds and fish. Here is something right now that takes its name from a bird that has a reputation for stealing shiny things, the magpie. La Gazza Ladra, the Thieving Magpie, the opera by Gioachino Rossini. Here is the overture performed by the Atlanta Symphony Orchestra, conducted by Yoel Levy.

Evidently, the day before the premiere of Rossini's opera, The Thieving Magpie, Rossini had still not written an overture, so the conductor locked him in a room at the top of La Scala and refused to let him out until he wrote that, the overture to The Thieving Magpie, played there by the Atlanta Symphony Orchestra, conducted by Yoel Levy. Here is music by a real Renaissance man, but he didn't come from the Renaissance. He came from Cameroon, Francis Bébé. Initially, he studied mathematics and broadcasting, but when he moved to France, he added several more skills to that list: writer, sculptor, and musician. This is The Magic Box by Francis Bébé, played by John Williams.

Camille Saint-Saëns had just returned from a concert tour that had not gone particularly well, so he wanted to take his mind off of things to lighten his heart a bit. He did so by writing a slightly silly, slightly satirical, sweet 14 musical depictions of animals. Well, maybe 12, if you don't count fossils or pianists as animals. Here is The Carnival of the Animals by Saint-Saëns.

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Carnival of the Animals by Camille Saint-Saëns. And just in case you think that didn't sound like quite as many animals as you're used to hearing, well, that was the septet version of Carnival of the Animals, played there by Sinfonia da Camera and pianist Ian Hobson. Let's take things the other way around next with a concerto for just one instrument, turned into a version for several, coming up in about a minute.

Let's listen to J.S. Bach's work now, one of his most popular keyboard works, widely performed over the last few hundred years, but now it's adapted for the harp consort and Andrew Lawrence King.

0: Andrew Lawrence King and his harp consort performing an arrangement of something that Johann Sebastian Bach wrote for solo keyboard originally, his Italian Concerto.
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Believe it or not, Claude Debussy, at one point in his life, thought that he should become a sailor. Well, maybe that's easy to believe, come to think of it, if only because of this piece, La Mer, the Sea. Debussy did feel a strong connection to the sea for much of his life. He once wrote about it. "My old friend, the sea," he said, "it is always endless and beautiful. It is really the thing in nature which best puts you in your place." I'm Aaron Kane, the endlessly beautiful La Mer by Debussy, on the horizon this hour.

harpist Suzanne MacDonald with that impromptu caprice by Gabriel Pierney. I'm Aaron Kane. It's great to be here with you. The word amateur is one that I think gets a bad rap. It seems to have slight negative connotations these days. The word does not mean unskilled nor inferior. It comes from a Latin word, amare, love. So an amateur artist makes art for the love of it, as did professional chemist and amateur composer Alexander Borodin. Nothing at all unskilled or inferior about his first symphony. Here is its finale, played here by the Seattle Symphony, conducted by Gerard Schwartz.

the Seattle Symphony, conducted by Gerard Schwartz, with the finale of the Symphony No. 1 by Alexander Borodin, which is today's daily download. 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Here is a song without words next, but not one of Mendelssohn's songs without words. It's a song by Schubert. This is Ave Maria, played here by cellist Misha Maisky and pianist Pavel Gililov.

pianist Pavel Gililov and cellist Misha Maisky with Ave Maria by Franz Schubert. Claude Debussy says, come sail away with me in about a minute.

WC was inspired by the sea. He was also inspired by artistic depictions of the sea, especially a Japanese woodblock print called The Great Wave of Off Kanagawa, which was what it sounds like, a dramatic image of the sea and of one big wave in particular. W.C. chose the image for the cover page of the published score of his three-movement work for orchestra, La Mer, performed here by the Cleveland Orchestra, conducted by Pierre Boulez.

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Swedish composer Wilhelm Stenhammar was very much inspired by the musical language of German composers like Mendelssohn, Brahms, Wagner, and Bruckner. Here is an overture that he wrote called Excelsior, performed by the Gothenburg Symphony Orchestra.

0: Excelsior by Wilhelm Stenhammer, performed by the Gothenburg Symphony Orchestra, conducted by Nima Järvi.
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3: 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KIPL Honolulu, KIPL Waikapu, KIPH Hana, and KAH Upahala. The time in the islands is 7 a.m.
0: Sometimes you just have to break it all down to put things in perspective. Antonio Vivaldi wrote more than 800 pieces of music. More than 500 of them were concertos. Of those 500, six featured the recorder, like this one. Okay, so that is a bit of an info dump, and I apologize for that, but just one more thing. Most of that music, by Vivaldi, was lost or forgotten after his death in 1741. So we have been rediscovering Vivaldi since only about 1920 or so. I, for one, am glad he's back. I'm Aaron Kane, one of Vivaldi's six recorder concertos in about 5 minutes.

The overture to the opera The Overturned Carriages by François Boieldieu. That was the Swiss-Italian Orchestra, conducted by Howard Griffiths. I'm Aaron Kane, and here is one of the many, many concerti by Antonio Vivaldi. We wrote hundreds of them for all sorts of instruments. Almost 500 survive. He wrote relatively few to feature the recorder, though. Giovanni Antonini plays recorder here with members of Il Giardino Armonico in the F major recorder concerto by Vivaldi.

Giovanni Antonini, the recorder soloist there, with members of Il Giardino Armonico. That was the recorder concerto in F major by Antonio Vivaldi, the pride of Venice, Italy. Might be fun to hang around Italy with an overture called In Italy by Carl Goldmark. You can probably tell from his name, though, that he was not born in Italy. He was born in Hungary. He got his musical education in Vienna and spent a good portion of his career there, even a side gig as a music journalist while in Vienna before he finally moved to the United States. Here is the Budapest Philharmonic Orchestra, conducted by Andras Korodi, with an overture called In Italy by Carl Goldmark.

the Budapest Philharmonic Orchestra, conducted by András Korodi, with the overture In Italy by Carl Goldmark. From Italy to Spain, next, for Sarasate's Carmen Fantasy. That's in about a minute.

Many composers have been captivated by Georges Bizet's opera Carmen. Spanish composer and violin virtuoso Pablo de Sarasate wrote this Carmen fantasy when Carmen the opera was only about a decade old. Here to play it, Hilary Hahn with the Frankfurt Radio Symphony Orchestra.

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Hilary Hahn, the violinist, with the Frankfurt Radio Symphony Orchestra, conducted by Andres Orozco Estrada. That was The Carmen Fantasy by Pablo de Sarasate,

Mozart was growing, and so were his symphonies. He was 11 years old when he wrote this one, and it stood just a little bit taller than his previous ones. It's Mozart's first four-movement symphony, the Symphony No. 6, played here by the Prague Chamber Orchestra, conducted by Charles Mackaras.

0: Something that Mozart started composing in Vienna, but finished in Moravia. The Mozarts had fled Vienna to escape a smallpox epidemic. They got out of Vienna, but they did not get away from the variola virus. Both Wolfgang and his sister contracted and recovered from smallpox while he wrote that small symphony, the Symphony No. 6, played there by the Prague Chamber Orchestra, conducted by Charles McCarris.
1: 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Then on July 25th, vocalist Kaylin Howard and pianist Brian Bathia take the stage for an evening of classical song and piano. 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
2: 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The time in the islands is 8 a.m.

Good morning. I'm Gene Schiller. Welcome to Morning Cafe on HPR2, your home for classical music. 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

Claudio Abbado conducting the Vienna Philharmonic Orchestra in the overture to Donna Diana by Emil von Resnicek. Resnicek was a friend and contemporary of Richard Strauss, and like Strauss, he was a superb technician and a master orchestrator. The only problem is you never knew when to take him seriously. Donna Diana, despite the overture, as it turns out, is not a comic opera by any means. This next piece, Preludium and Fugue by Resnicek, seems to draw from both sides of his creative personality. It's playful, but it's also dead serious. The Preludium and Fugue in C minor by Resnicek. We'll hear the Berlin Radio Symphony Orchestra, conducted by Marcus Bosch.

Preludium and Fugue by Emil von Resnicek. We heard the Berlin Radio Symphony Orchestra, conducted by Marcus Bosch. 19 minutes past 8 o'clock. It's a classical potpourri on today's Morning Cafe. As we continue with music of Marie Yael, her married name, she was born Marie Trautmann, a famous pianist in her day, the first to perform all 32 of the Beethoven piano sonatas in public, which is something not even attempted by the greatest pianists of the day. Her music as well has single-mindedness and strength that is always impressive. We're going to hear the Andante from her piano quartet from 1875.

That was the Andante from a piano quartet by Marie Yael, who was an intimate acquaintance of Franz Liszt, who felt that her music was the equal of any living composer at that time, an opinion that was echoed by many. But she gave it up in 1900, no one really knows why, in 1900, to focus primarily on her students and literary work. She wrote a book called Touch that was translated by Albert Schweitzer, which deals with the effect of music in our daily lives. The time is 28 minutes past 8 o'clock. It's a musical potpourri on today's Morning Café. I'm your host, Gene Schiller. As we continue with violinist Anne-Sophie Mutter, this is Night Journeys from Dracula by John Williams.

Night Journey from Dracula, music of John Williams. We heard Anne-Sophie Mutter, violin, the composer, conducting the Recording Arts Orchestra of Los Angeles. Our musical potpourri continues with a work by Yannis Kepitis called Lyrical Ballad from 1984. We'll hear the Liepāja Symphony Orchestra, conducted by Gunčis Kuzma.

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That was Lyrical Ballad by Yannis Kepetis with the Liepāja Symphony Orchestra conducted by Guntis Kuzma from an album of Latvian tone poems. Our musical potpourri continues with a work by Friedrich Gernsheim. Before the work of Dvorak and before Dvorak, Victor Herbert, concertos for cello tended towards brevity. Saint-Saëns' famous A minor concerto is less than 20 minutes. Likewise, this one by Friedrich Gernsheim is a compact 17 and a half minutes. But as with all good composers, every note counts. We'll hear Alexander Hulsov, cello, along with the Mens State Philharmonic Orchestra under the direction of Hermann Baumer. The cello concerto in E minor by Friedrich Gernsheim.

0: short and sweet. That was the Cello Concerto in E Minor by Friedrich Grönsheim. Alexander Hulsoff, cello, with the Mainz State Philharmonic Orchestra, conducted by Hermann Boehmer. You're listening to Morning Cafe, today a Wednesday morning potpourri. 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
1: 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On July 18th, violist Yuri Hughes joins pianist Jasmine Nagano for an intimate recital. Then on July 25th, vocalist Kaylin Howard and pianist Brian Bathia take the stage for an evening of classical song and piano. 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
0: 3 minutes past 9 o'clock. Welcome back to Morning Cafe. I'm your host, Gene Schiller. Our musical potpourri continues with the overture to Il Turco in Italia by Gioachino Rossini, with the Orchestra del Teatro alla Scala di Milano, conducted by Riccardo Chailly.

The overture to Il Turco in Italia by Gioachino Rossini, the orchestra of the Teatro alla Scala di Milano, under the direction of Riccardo Chailly. Of Rossini's 39 operas, most of them have been revived and recorded by now. Il Turco, always one of the better known of the lesser known operas of Rossini. Which is more than one can say for the operas of Joachim Rauff, which were seldom performed even in his own lifetime. Here's the overture to Rauff's König Alfred, King Alfred, the overture certainly on its own, an impressive piece in its own right. We'll hear the Symphony Orchestra of Norrlands Opera, conducted by Roland Klutig. Overture to König Alfred by Joachim Rauff. On today's Morning Café, it's a musical potpourri.

The Overture to König Alfred, opera by Joachim Roth. We heard the Orchestra of the Norrlands Opera, conducted by Roland Klutig, an opera that's still awaiting its first recording, but at least we have the overture. The time is 27 minutes past 9 o'clock. You're listening to Morning Cafe. Today's program, Wednesday Morning Potpourri. We'll continue with music of the American composer John Alden Carpenter. This is his concertino for piano and orchestra. Its use of the popular idiom, Spanish and Cuban dance rhythm specifically, was considered daring for its day. Now it seems rather quaint, but still good listening. This performance features the BBC Concert Orchestra, conducted by Keith Lockhart. The piano soloist is Michael Chertok. Concertino for piano and orchestra by John Alden Carpenter.

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Concertino for Piano and Orchestra by John Alden Carpenter. We heard Keith Lockhart conducting the BBC Concert Orchestra. Our piano soloist was Michael Chertok. On today's Morning Café, a Wednesday morning potpourri.

0: We heard two movements from Dans un rêve, In a Dream, by Marie Yael. We heard Manon Gali, violin, Heloise Luzzati, cello, and Celia Oneto Ben Said at the piano. Music of Marie Yael. On today's Morning Cafe, it's been a musical potpourri. 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
1: 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On July 18th, violist Yuri Hughes joins pianist Jasmine Nagano for an intimate recital. Then on July 25th, vocalist Kaylin Howard and pianist Brian Bathia take the stage for an evening of classical song and piano. 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
0: Taking a look at the weather today, mostly sunny with some scattered showers over the islands of Oahu, Maui, and Kauai. Highs will be from 84 to 89 degrees. Winds are from the east, 15 to 20 miles per hour. The time is 10 o'clock. Welcome back to Morning Concert. I'm your host, Gene Schuller. We'll begin this portion of our program with a concertstück, concert piece for violin and orchestra by Emil von Resnicek, written in 1918, apparently never performed. Some of it was reworked for a full-fledged violin concerto years later, but in its original form, it's a sparkling display piece in its own right, and heard here in its first integral recording some 100 years after the fact. We'll hear Sophia Jaffe, violin with the Berlin Radio Symphony, conducted by Marcus Bosch. Concert piece for violin and orchestra by Emil von Resnicek.

Concert piece for violin and orchestra in E major by Emil von Reznicek, that final movement based on a Scottish folk dance. Premier recording of that lovely music written in 1918. Concert piece for violin and orchestra in E major by Emil von Reznicek. We heard Sophie Jaffe, violin. The Berlin Radio Symphony was conducted by Marcus Bosch. 24 minutes past 10 o'clock. You're listening to Morning Concert. I'm your host, Gene Schuller. As we continue with a composer known for his dynamism, of which this Sinfonietta Flamenca is a perfect example. Sinfonietta Flamenca by Carlos Surinac. We'll hear the Louisville Symphony Orchestra conducted by Robert Whitney.

Sinfonietta Flamenca by Carlos Suronac. We heard the Louisville Orchestra under the direction of rather Robert Whitney. Sinfonietta Flamenca by Carlos Suronac on today's morning concert. We'll continue with music of Gunnar de Fromery. This is Musica per Nove, Music for Nine Players, a work commissioned by Swedish Radio in 1975. There are quotations here and there you might recognize from the music of Johannes Brahms. This is in memory of Fromery's late sister, who died tragically in a car accident. She was particularly fond of the music of Brahms, and this is in her memory. Musica per Nove, Music for Nine Players by Gunnar de Fromery on today's morning concert.

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0: Taking a look at the weather today, mostly sunny with occasional showers over the islands of Kauai, Oahu, and Maui. Highs from 84 to 89 degrees and winds are from the east, 15 to 20 miles per hour. The time, 4 minutes past 11 o'clock. Welcome back to Morning Concert. I'm your host, Gene Schuller. Our featured work for this hour, a symphony by Florence Price. Being black and a woman, she worked against what she saw were two distinct disadvantages. But for all that, she was not unappreciated. In her day, her first award-winning symphony was premiered by none other than the Chicago Symphony in 1933. It's the one we're about to hear, the Symphony No. 1 in E minor by Florence Price. There's some similarity here with the New World Symphony by Dvorak in terms of orchestral texture, but her use of American folk idioms is wholly inimitable, as in the Juba Dance of the third movement, even more wonderful, the hymn-like serenity of the slow movement with its aura of reverence and haunting use of bells in the movement's final moments. This performance is a new one featuring the Philadelphia Orchestra, conducted by Yannick Nezet-Seguin. The Symphony No. 1 in E minor by Florence Price.

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And from the July and August issue of Honolulu Magazine, the feature Best of Honolulu 2026,

Shopping on Oahu details 16 picks by readers and editors on newsstands now. We'll conclude today's program with three fantasy pieces for cello and piano by Robert Rodica, played by trio Fontana.

0: Two movements from the Piano Trio No. 1 by Robert Radica, played by Trio Claron. 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And from HSO's Blockbuster Summer Festival's finale, Harry Potter and the Deathly Hallows Parts 1 and 2 in concert, Friday, July 31st and Saturday, August 1st at the Blaisdell. 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I'm Gene Schuller, your host for Morning Concert. 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
2: 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From APM, American Public Media, this is Performance Today. I'm Valerie Kaler. During the COVID lockdown in 2020, composer Sally Beamish was not able to visit her family in Scotland and Sweden, and she missed them terribly. She poured her longing for connection into a new concerto for violin, clarinet, and orchestra, drawing on her own Scottish and Swedish connections and inspired by the folk music of those places and the themes of separation and distance. The two soloists start on opposite sides of the stage, calling to each other the way shepherds would communicate across long valleys, with song. Coming up, the world premiere of Distance by Sally Beamish later this hour.
3: Live from NPR News in Washington, I'm Janine Hurst. The White House has signed a nuclear deal with Saudi Arabia. NPR's Quill Lawrence reports, for decades, the U.S. has been concerned about nuclear weapons proliferation in the Middle East.
4: The Kingdom of Saudi Arabia has long sought U.S. reactor technology with the stated goal of developing a peaceful nuclear power program. The American nuclear industry is interested in doing business with the oil-rich country, but previous U.S. presidents had worried it could lead to a weapons program and a nuclear arms race in the Middle East with the Saudis' arch-rival Iran. In the past, nuclear cooperation was held out as an incentive if Saudi Arabia recognized the state of Israel or if the kingdom addressed human rights concerns. According to a memo seen by NPR, this deal requires none of those concessions and may not include the strictest international inspections to make sure the Saudis don't begin a weapons program. Quill Lawrence, NPR News.
3: An independent autopsy has failed to identify the cause of death for Nolan Wells, an 18-year-old in Mississippi whose body was found shortly after he disappeared following a July 4th boat trip with friends. Tiara Jackson with Mississippi Public Broadcasting has more.
5: Attorney Ben Crump, who has been representing Wells' family, presented the results of the independent autopsy conducted by Washington, D.C. forensic pathologist Dr. Roger Mitchell. Crump says Mitchell's findings were limited because they received the body after the initial autopsy in Mississippi.
6: For these reasons, this pathologist cannot rule out if any intervening non-accidental factors contributed to or caused the death of Nolan Wells.
5: Autopsy and toxicology results by authorities in Mississippi have not been released. For NPR News, I'm Tierra Jackson in Jackson, Mississippi.
3: A man in Florida is suing OpenAI, alleging ChatGPT gave him dangerous medical advice during a health crisis. NPR Shannon Bond reports the lawsuit comes as AI companies are promoting their chatbots as resources for health.
7: Scott Winter says he suffered a near-fatal pulmonary embolism last year after turning to ChatGPT about his health problems. He says the chatbot discouraged him from seeking medical care for his symptoms and gave him dangerous recommendations, including about taking prescriptions. prescription drugs. The lawsuit filed in California state court alleges OpenAI safeguards meant to urge people to seek professional advice failed Winters. OpenAI says in a statement that ChatGPT should not be used as a substitute for medical care, diagnosis, or treatment. Winters is seeking damages and asking the court to order OpenAI to strengthen its guardrails around medical conversations. Shannon Bond, NPR News.
3: You're listening to NPR News from Washington. Peptide therapies promoted for wellness and longevity will be under scrutiny this week. Advisors to the Food and Drug Administration will meet for 2 days starting tomorrow to consider lifting restrictions on the injectable compounds. NPR's Will Stone reports the peptide industry is pushing hard for the changes.
8: These peptides are not FDA approved and have not undergone large rigorous trials in humans, but they've become wildly popular in the wellness space, making wide-ranging claims. For the last few years, compounding pharmacies have been prohibited from making some of the most popular ones. Industry groups like the American Academy of Peptide Medicine are urging the government to lift those restrictions. Lee Rosebush leads that group.
9: This isn't a fringe position. It's where the American public already is.
8: But FDA's own scientists are recommending the restrictions stay in place, saying there's not enough data on safety or effectiveness to greenlight their production. The expert committee will ultimately vote on 7 peptides. Will Stone, NPR News.
3: Africa's CDC says the death toll from the Ebola outbreak in eastern Congo has risen to at least 1,000 people in the fastest Ebola outbreak in history. The latest update from Congo's Ministry of Health shows that as of Monday, 2,473 cases have been recorded in this latest outbreak. Now, the outbreak declared on May 15th is unlike most previous ones because this version of the virus has no approved vaccines or treatments. I'm Janine Herbst. And you're listening to NPR News from Washington.
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2: 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I'm Valerie Kaler. Ahead this hour, the energy of tango superimposed onto a glass and concrete cityscape. Sharon Isbin plays Urban Tango by Karen Lefrak later this hour. Let's begin our musical adventures in Hamburg for music by English composer Sally Beamish. Beamish worked on this piece during the COVID lockdown in the UK, a time when she couldn't visit her family in Scotland and Sweden, and she poured her feelings of longing into this music. The concerto is called Distanz. It explores ideas of isolation and connection and draws on folk music from Scotland, Sweden, and the Netherlands. It begins with the two soloists, the violin and the clarinet, literally standing on opposite sides of the stage and coming closer and closer together as the piece goes on. Sakario Ramu conducting the North German Radio Elbphilharmonie Orchestra. Vadim Glusman is the solo violinist. Martin Frost plays solo clarinet. Distanz by Sally Beamish.

0: Trauma concert just this past spring in Hamburg, Germany. That was Distanz, a double concerto for violin and clarinet by English composer Sally Beamish. Martin Frost played clarinet, Vadim Glusman was the violinist, and Sakari Oramo led the North German Radio Elbphilharmonie. Beamish says she was inspired by lures, the old wooden Scandinavian horns calling across far valleys, and women singing songs to call their cows home from the pasture. Sally Beamish wrote that in 2020 during the pandemic lockdown. She was not able to visit her family in Scotland and Sweden, and that concerto became a way to express her longing for connection. Distanz by Sally Beamish. I would love to hear your thoughts on the world premiere we just heard, music by Sally Beamish. Drop us a note. Use the contact button on the PT page at yourclassical.org. In a moment, yes, and... This is Performance Today from APM.
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0: Violinist and composer Jesse Montgomery grew up in what was essentially a workshop for creatives. Her mom, Robbie McCauley, was an actor and playwright. Her dad, Edward Montgomery, is a jazz musician and composer. Both jazz and theater encourage, or maybe demand, experimentation, improvisation, a willingness to quiet that self-editor and let yourself try something. In theater, the concept of yes and is fundamental to improv. The exercise or game, at its most basic level, starts with two people on stage, no script, no plan, no direction except for the idea of yes and. Yes means you accept whatever reality your scene partner has invented, and means you add something that moves the scene forward. Whoever speaks first instantly creates the universe of that particular reality. It's offered to the other player. If it's rejected, the scene stalls. If it's accepted and returned, the story grows organically. It's a dynamic exercise in trust. Jesse Montgomery says she wrote the piece we're about to hear with jazz in mind. She did hear a lot of free jazz growing up, and yes, she's a musician, so that frame makes sense. But I like to think there's at least as much of Jesse's mom and theater in the piece. Duo by Jesse Montgomery, played by violinist Romuald Grimbert-Barré and cellist Tommy Mesa.

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violinist Romuald Grimbert-Barré and cellist Tommy Mesa in Calderwood Hall at the Isabella Stewart Gardner Museum in Boston. They played the duo for violin and cello by violinist-composer Jessie Montgomery. She wrote it for a cellist friend of hers for them to play together. And she really does mean play. She said, "I wanted it to have elements of play and of seriousness, with deep expression and confidence, the intimate sides of friendship, of sharing and trust." Duo by Jessie Montgomery. Before we heard that piece, I mentioned that Jessie Montgomery's mom, Robbie McCauley, was a huge inspiration for her. McCauley was a leading figure in the Black theater movement in the post-civil rights era, and Montgomery recently wrote a cello concerto inspired by her mother's plays and poems called These Righteous Paths. She used the piece to explore her grief after losing her mom. Cellist Abel Salauchwe is performing the concerto all over the world this season. Can't wait to hear it and share it with you when we get a recording. New music on the horizon from Jessie Montgomery. In a moment, Dancing in the Streets. This is Performance Today from APM.

0: In 2025, guitarist Sharon Isbin released her album Romantico. It features Isbin playing Latin-infused music by American composer Karen Lefrak. The centerpiece is a big concerto for guitar and full orchestra. But there are also a couple chamber works on the album, including Lefrak's Urban Tango. Here's Sharon Isbin.
1: The tango can be a celebration of joy or an expression of sadness. It's all of these things combined together. So just keeping it on the edge and always in a state of metamorphosis was something very unique. And she said the captivating dance of two instruments flows sensually, yet it is edgy with heightened emotions, a glass and concrete jungle set on top of a beautiful city island. And of course, the city island is Manhattan.
0: Out of the dance halls and dancing in the streets. Guitarist Sharon Isbin on the piece we're about to hear, Urban Tango by Karen Lefrak. Isbin played it at Aspen with percussionists Jonathan Haas and Cameron Marquez and pianist Samuel Leung.

0: The energy of Argentine tango superimposed onto a cityscape. From a concert at the Aspen Music Festival and School in Aspen, Colorado, guitarist Sharon Isbin and friends played Karen Lafrak's Urban Tango. Karen Lafrak came to composing after a successful career in business, but she did not stop there.
1: Well, her career is really in three parts: as a composer, as an author of children's books, and as a show dog trainer who has won multiple international awards for her amazing poodles. So that's quite a unique combination. I don't think there's another Karen Lafrak in the world.
0: Guitarist Sharon Isbin on the multi-hyphenate creator of the tango we just heard, Karen Lafrak. 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
0: From APM, American Public Media, this is Performance Today. I'm Valerie Kaler. Several years ago, British composer Anna Klein was asked to write something exuberant. She went into a reverie, imagining the big public promenades in London's pleasure gardens back in the 1700s, with people from all walks of life enjoying exciting music and a party atmosphere. And Klein created a 21st century fanfare to welcome listeners into that imaginary world. And just to keep things as exuberant as possible, she also quoted an old English drinking song. Coming up, the world premiere recording of Masquerade by Anna Klein. Later this hour of Performance Today. Here's a piece Anna Klein wrote in a single evening in 2009 on the one-year anniversary of the passing of her mom, Lavender Rain. Music for three violins, played by composer Anna Klein, Amy Kaufman, and Cornelius DeFallo.

English composer Anna Klein wrote Lavender Rain in a single evening on the one-year anniversary of the passing of her mother. We heard Anna Klein, Amy Kaufman, and Cornelius Dufallo playing the violins. More from Anna Klein coming up in just a sec. From APM, American Public Media, this is Performance Today. I'm Valerie Kaler. I'm so glad you're here for our musical adventures and discoveries. In 2013, British composer Anna Klein was asked to write a piece for the last night of the BBC Proms. This is one of the biggest concerts of the year on the music scene in the UK. She was asked to write something exuberant, and this being the Proms, which is short for promenade, she imagined the big promenades in London's pleasure gardens back in the 1700s, all kinds of people enjoying exciting music and a party atmosphere. And Klein created a 21st century fanfare to welcome listeners into that imaginary world. And just to keep things as exuberant as possible, she also quoted the old English drinking song called Juice of Barley. This is Masquerade by Anna Klein.

Music meant to evoke that peculiarly English combination of excitement and emotional control that was part of the scene at big public masquerade parties in the 1700s in London, a piece called Masquerade. British composer Anna Klein wrote that music in 2013. She says these 18th century concerts were, like the proms concerts of today, a place where people from all walks of life mingled to enjoy a wide variety of music. Klein added that in addition to the music, there were other entertainments to be found. Quote, they ranged from the sedate to the salacious, with acrobatics, exotic street entertainers, dancers, fireworks, and masquerades. Conductor Jeffrey Meyer led the Texas Festival Orchestra in Masquerade by Anna Klein. That concert took place during the annual summertime Round Top Music Festival and Institute in Round Top, Texas.

0: Our next segment, in which Faust dances with the devil, is coming up in just a minute. 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
1: 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Then on July 25th, vocalist Kaylin Howard and pianist Brian Bathia take the stage for an evening of classical song and piano. 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
0: Beginning weekdays at 2. According to the story by Goethe, a fellow called Faust is on a quest to know everything and to do everything. He inks a deal with a creepy character named Mephisto. In this deal, Faust is the boss. He gets to order Mephisto around like a servant. And Faust is smart beyond all reckoning. All reckoning but Mephisto's, that is. In this unexpectedly optimistic version, Mephisto is Faust's intellectual sparring partner, cheeky and witty, and the story ends with Faust's soul being saved. Goethe was making the case that striving sincerely is worth something, even if your efforts lead through paths of failure. Nicholas Lanau had a very different vision for these two characters. In his version, Faust isn't driven by a quest for knowledge, but rather disappointment and disillusionment. Mephisto, in his version, is much less playful and way more dark and destructive. That version ends with Faust seeing that his quest, like everything else in his life, was meaningless and that life itself had no value. It was that darker version that inspired Franz Liszt to write the music we're about to hear. Michelle Kahn at the piano with the Mephisto Waltz No. 1 by Franz Liszt.

Faust has made a deal with the devil, or at least the devil's rep, Mephisto. The scene we just heard was from the part of the story where Faust still thought he was in control. He and Mephisto happened upon a rustic inn. Folks are dancing and drinking, whooping it up. Mephisto was underwhelmed by the lazy fiddler, grabbed the violin for himself. Such music! Faust found a lusty local gal to dance with, and their wild dance whirls them right out of the inn, out into the woods, followed by the sounds of a devilish fiddler. Michelle Kahn played the Mephisto Waltz No. 1 by Franz Liszt at Spivey Hall at Clayton State University in Morrow, Georgia. Our acquisition of that concert recording made possible by the Walter and Emily Spivey Foundation. In a moment, a broken heart and some public mortification. Yay. This is Performance Today from APM.

It's the classic ugly duckling story, but with a twist. We're in Vienna, it's the turn of the 20th century, and one of the city's most talented musicians, a composer and conductor, also a bit on the homely side. But he attracts the attention of the town's most beautiful and fascinating woman, and they fall in love. But that's where the fairy tale ends, and not with a happily ever after. The woman rejected the composer and broke his heart. His name was Alexander von Zemlinsky. Her name, Alma Schindler. She went on to marry Gustav Mahler. Alma Mahler was brutal in her memoirs, saying that while she admired Zemlinsky's musicianship and his intellect, she found him physically repellent. Twisting the knife and adding a bit of public humiliation to his heartbreak. Although Zemlinsky eventually met and married someone else, it seems those Alma-inflicted wounds never fully healed. They seem to be referenced in music he wrote decades after that failed love affair, an opera from 1921 called The Dwarf, about beauty, rejection, and humiliation. The string quartet number 3, written just a few years later, is angular and somewhat sparse. It's not overtly autobiographical and emotional like the opera was. In fact, it is very spare and restrained. Members of Accordo gave this performance at Westminster Presbyterian Church in Minneapolis. The string quartet number 3 by Alexander Zemlinsky.

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We heard violinists Stephen Copes and Susie Park, violist Maya Popach, and cellist Anthony Ross, members of the St. Paul Chamber Orchestra and the Minnesota Orchestra, collectively known as Accordo. They played the String Quartet No. 3 by Alexander Zemlinsky in that Schubert Club concert at Westminster Hall in Minneapolis. 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

Hello there. Welcome to Exploring Music. This is Bill McLaughlin. Our theme this week is Get the Picture. We're listening to music inspired by paintings. And we have an interesting and unusual twist on that theme right now to begin our program. This is from a very creative character, Virgil Thompson, perhaps the best American critic of music and a very interesting composer who, during his lifetime, composed 150 musical portraits. And I'm going to quote now from Thompson himself. He says, "Musical portraiture is not new. In the early 1700s, François Couperin wrote portraits for the harpsichord. Robert Schumann, a century later, wrote pictures of his friends into his famous piano work called Carnival. Anton Rubinstein put 24 into Common Eye Austral, and Edward Elgar, in his Enigma Variations, scored his acquaintances for orchestra. My first portraits were done in France in the late 20s. In 1940, as the Germans were approaching Paris, I made at least 24 portraits. Let's hear one of these. Bugles and Birds. Thompson says, this is a portrait of Pablo Picasso written in Paris, April 30, 1940. It's a musical picture of Picasso the man, not of the painter nor of his paintings. Pianist Paul Jacobs, music of Virgil Thompson. Here's a portrait of Pablo Picasso, Bugles and Birds.